0: Johnny Flynn. Everybody look up some Johnny Flynn Syracuse highlights. That's all right?
1: Pearl.
0: Do not besmirch that man's name.
1: Pearl Washington. You were there with Pearl, right?
0: Oh, man.
2: Michael, wow.
1: Pearl was great, man.
0: Pearl was great.
2: Yeah. Michael, did Syracuse offer you money?
1: No, I didn't even know where Syracuse was when I was in college, in high school. They weren't good back then. They got good when McMiniman got there.
2: Great job, Dave. Appreciate you hanging by with us. Coming up next, we'll give you more MT, a quick game from MT coming up for game number 3 of the Western Conference semifinals right here on the Toyota Capital Tip-Off on ESPN LA.
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2: 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Game number 3, Lakers are down 0-2. MT, who's the one player that needs to really step up for the Lakers?
1: Austin Reeves did it in game 2. LeBron's been doing it. So tonight, those two guys are going to need some desperate help, big-time help from DeAndre Ayton. He's got to play huge tonight.
2: Ayton's the guy you're going with, right?
1: Yes.
2: All right. Now, LaRavia, do we give him more minutes? What's going on with that guy?
1: Yeah, I'd give him more minutes. He hasn't been putting up money, but he hustles, you know. He tries to go in and be disruptive, so... And he's physical. That's what you got to match, that physicality with the Thunder. So I'd keep playing him.
2: Now, what about maybe an Adu Thiro, a couple minutes for the burst off the bench?
1: Yeah, when he came in the game a couple of minutes, he did got a nice couple of rebounds. So if they want to put him out there for his energy and, you know, hustle, sure, give him a shot.
2: Delta Connect?
1: Man, I would, you know, I don't know. I would see how the other guys are shooting the ball first.
2: Because you need some shooters sometimes,
1: yeah,
2: right?
1: Yeah, you need shooters. You need guys who can just knock down shots against this tough defense.
2: I'm not saying those are the guys I want to see, but I'm just saying you never know what you might need in a playoff game and somebody might give that boost,
1: right,
2: especially with Jared Vanderbilt, who has a dislocated right finger. He's available,
1: yeah, he's
2: but he's not
1: play.
2: A shooter, though,
1: he's
2: right?
1: He's a lefty. He could play with a dislocated finger.
2: Yeah, go out there and play some defense.
1: Probably would play with a dislocated knee.
2: All right, besides SGA, who's the one player that cannot go off for OKC?
1: Well, Humphrey's going to get his, so you figure those two are going to lead the way.
2: Okay.
1: Mitchell, they got to control Mitchell, man. He's looking like Dwayne Wade out there, looking like Kobe Bryant, so Mitchell's been killing them.
2: End of the game, Michael. Are you going In-N-Out or Taco Bell?
1: Taco Bell tonight. I'll get some fries. I bought some Wahoo fish tacos for yesterday for leftovers tonight. So I got a potato taco in the fridge and a Wahoo fish taco in the fridge waiting for me. I made my homemade guacamole this morning, put 3 seeds in it to keep it fresh. So when I get home, everything will be fresh, and I'll stop and get some Taco Bell fries on the way home.
2: Lakers winning?
1: Yes, the Lakers will win tonight by 6. Very close and tough game.
2: All right, MT, we'll talk to you after the game. Lakers getting ready for OKC. Coming up next, we'll give you the starting lineups right here on the Tony Countdown and Tip-Off on ESPN LA.
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2: Game number 3 of the Western Conference semifinals. Lakers find themselves down 0-2. If you're coming to the game tonight, you're going to get yourself a white T-shirt that has the Lakers playoff logo on it. It'll be at your chair. Right now it's time for the starting lineups. LeBron, Rui, DeAndre Ayton, Marcus Smart, and Austin Reeves will be the starters for the Lakers. Of course, no Luka Doncic. He's not available for them. And Jared Vanderbilt, who dislocated the right pinky finger in game number 1, is available tonight. Head coach J.J. Redick did not say how many minutes or what's going to happen, but he did say he's glad he's never taken a right-handed shot in his life. So the lefty, Vanderbilt, available for the Lakers. And OKC is going to go with the starting lineup that is 4-0 in the playoffs so far. Lu Dort, Chet Holmgren, Isaiah Hartenstein, A.J. Mitchell, and SGA, Shai Gilgeous-Alexander. And that team is also without Jalen Williams out of Santa Clara, who has that hamstring strain. He's not available for them. It'll be a 5:30 tip-off on ABC, actually. Our good friend George Sedano is going to be the sideline reporter for this game. And the Lakers, one thing that they can do is they gave SGA the different kind of looks, and it was everybody else beating them. So what are the Lakers going to do tonight? We'll see what they're going to go away with that. One thing about this is Marcus Smart had a good job with him. Here's what JJ had to say pregame. You got to be willing to live with something. Shea playing one-on-one this far in the series, we haven't been able to live with. So you're going to be in that rotation. That can lead to smalls on bigs at the hole, and the offensive rebounding from Chet has been impressive. That's something the Lakers need to work on. Control the ball, no turnovers, and work the glass. And if the Lakers can do that, somehow maintain it. They are 8.5-point underdogs in this game. At OKC, they were 15.5-point underdogs at game two. At one point, they were leading, but they cannot allow OKC to go on runs. I'm Bethel Duran. I'll be with you.
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31: Welcome back to ESPN Wide World of Sports. We're reigning a national champion tonight. Papa Shot 2025, second year of competition, and competition gets even better. Tony, there's some new elements here with the Papa Shot Elite this year.
32: Right, these are new games. These are Papa Shot's first coin-operated games in more than 25 years. So we did not have these last year. We've introduced them this year. And so anything you see at a bar, what have you, is not an official Papa Shot until now as these roll out. So among the features, they've got a QR code reader, and you can see Mr. Pop has his QR code. It'll be scanned into the game. You'll see once you get your own QR code, you can scan it, and then up pops your average score, total games, and, ooh, Mr. Pop, average score of one, high score of one. Mr. Pop, that's...
31: Mr. Pop,
32: that's very disappointing.
31: Point.
32: Oh,
31: we got
32: to yes,
31: work on that.
32: These are the games
31: season.
32: We'll be using for all the qualifiers going forward. So
31: neat stuff to see what's evolving here in Papa Shot. So here's the bracket unfolding. Scott Setsky, dominant. He made 93% of his shots. He's the number one seed, and our reigning champ, Josh Caputo, a dangerous two seed in this bracket.
32: Yeah, it's a really exciting. It was how close everyone was. We were looking, and just about everyone took 65 to 70 shots, so they're very consistent. So it's just going to be shot-making at this point. They're all getting the quantity. They just need the quality.
31: We will start with our 1-8 matchup. Best of three in these opening rounds. Moving on to the best of five, deeper into the tournament. And now our head referee, Dave, getting everything all situated. John Tabarazu, longtime Golden State Warriors fan. He's an inventory management specialist. Scott Setsky, the Garden City, Michigan product. Well, he's just a hooper.
32: Yeah, John qualified in San Francisco during the All-Star game. It was funny, he wasn't even planning on playing. He came to the All-Star Fan Fest. Some friends talked him into playing. He only played three games and still got one of the high scores and brought himself here.
31: He's the dad of two boys, Jackson Cash and John Jr. Put up 143 in qualifying. These are some big numbers to get to this tournament.
32: John missed 18 shots his first in the seeding round, so that's just not going to work against Scott Setsky. He's going to need to be much more consistent, make a lot more shots. He's got the quantity, he just needs to get the quality, and you can see he's doing it here.
31: Setsky watched this competition last year, like many of his competitors, and reached out and said, I want to be a part of this. Here we are in bonus time now, and Setsky's putting on a show.
32: Yeah, he's really taking off here.
31: Upwards of 120. Can we get 130? Can we get 150?

0: He might. He had 150 in the warm-ups.
1: Yep. Oh, 142. Yeah. Got a start.
0: Now they'll switch sides. The higher seed gets to choose which game they start on. So I don't know if Setsky likes something about the right side, but now they switch for game two of the best of three.
2: And the top seed's holding form in this Papa Shot quarterfinal. You're right. To survive in this bracket, you got to put up some impressive numbers.
0: Yeah, it doesn't really lend itself to an off game or two. You really need to be consistent.
2: Papa Shot traveling all over the country with qualifiers. You know, All-Star Weekend, the SF hat for John.
0: Scott won a Chicago qualifier. It took him two events to qualify. He tried in St. Louis, didn't quite make it, but then ended up winning in Chicago. Really a fantastic match. Five-game set. He pulled it out.
2: And how about our one seed here pulling away? What makes Scott Setsky so dangerous? This guy's on a mission right now.
0: He's hot. He's got it going on.
2: A coronation for our number one seed. Starting to pull away. And gets his best number of the day.
0: Very, very strong. Yep, he's kind of thrown down the gauntlet. He's shown he's not going to take a back seat to anyone here.
2: Just a casual 142 and 146 to open up the Papa Shot quarters. Number one seed moving on. That shows you how challenging this tournament is.
0: Yeah, I really think it's just about anyone's game this year.
2: If you're going to win the Papa Shot championships, we'll move on to Chris Murphy, Nick DeMarinis.
0: Chris Murphy was Mr. Pop's dark horse to win, so although Mr. Pop's no longer allowed to gamble, there's some problems with the dog track.
2: Good news, Mr. Pop's more an interviewer now than an insider.
0: Yes.
2: Murphy was the man who was putting up the impressive numbers in qualifying. He hit 164 at one point.
0: Yeah, I saw both these guys maybe making it to the semifinals, but going head-to-head, I was only one little advance.
2: Nick, dad of twin boys, making an impressive trip all the way across the country. These two going shot for shot here in this first matchup.
0: Murphy seems to have a bit of an edge here.
2: Bonus time. Still a chance. 15 seconds. But Murphy's just not missing.
0: No. Yeah, he was putting up consistent 160s in Las Vegas. So he's definitely got
2: on. DeMarinis making a run. Oh. The lead has changed. Oh. And an upset.
0: Wow.
2: Game one goes to Nick DeMarinis out of nowhere.
0: Nick's a local guy from here in Tampa. You can hear he's brought, I think, the largest contingent. Everyone's got a bunch of fans here, but I think Nick has the largest. He brought 40 or 50 people. I think I saw some of them tailgating out front beforehand.
2: A little upset in game one. That's why you can't count out these shooters. 4 and 5 seeds. They were neck and neck in qualifying.
0: Yeah, they're remarkably close. He shot about 78, 81% in that last game.
2: It looks like DeMarinis since that bonus round just hasn't missed a shot all day.
0: Yeah, he took a little while to get going, but boy, he is on.
2: If you want elite shooting, you came to the right place here on the Ocho. I think
0: fumbled
2: I just jinxed
0: it there. DeMarinis. Yeah.
2: He just bobbled it.
0: He kind of fumbled it. Yeah, that might be open.
2: But his lead
0: extends
2: over Murphy.
0: Yeah, still not. Chris Murphy wasn't able to take advantage of that.
2: Murphy, the Vegas qualifier, big Kansas Jayhawk fan.
0: Yeah. From the San Diego area.
2: Final 10 seconds. It looks like Nick, the man who came back in game one, is going to win wire to wire here in game two.
0: Wow. Did not see this happen.
2: You can't script these things.
0: No. He's taking advantage of that big crowd. They love him here.
2: The Florida base loving it for their home state man out of Tampa. How about that start? Here in the quarterfinals. We're going to give you a sense now how we got to this point in the tournament. There's been some impressive qualifying here in the Papa Shot National Championships. And early on in that qualifying, Scott Setsky, he was unstoppable with a 140 spot.
0: Yeah, he's looked great all three games today, from the seeding round to this round. He's had it going on, and even this one. He's topping 140. I think that's what it's going to take to win. I think you're going to consistently have to be in the 140s.
2: 146 to advance in the 1-8 matchup.
0: Yeah,
2: and
0: this
2: then
0: is
2: this run here late. Maybe the best we've seen.
0: Yeah. Really surprised. Yeah. Chris Murphy just, I think he had one rim out near the end, and that was it. It's just, you can't afford to have a miss here. And then, yeah, Nick was on fire here. He came back.
2: A little Tampa touch in round two, taking advantage of Murphy. And that sets up the one versus the four in the top half of the bracket. We got a fun bottom half of the bracket brewing. We come back from break. 3-6, 2-7. Who's joining the top seeds? We'll find out in a best of three when we return to Orlando, Florida. The Papa Shot National Championships. Look at this crowd. They're ready for some hoopers when we come back.
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1: Welcome back to ESPN Wide World of Sports. We're into the national champion tonight. Papa Shot early on in the quarterfinal rounds. Great action. So this is a reminder to always check out Papa Shot on social media, especially on TikTok. Get some great highlights from tonight's competition. Get a chance to fire it away yourself and buy a Papa Shot. See if you can try it. Can you beat the magic numbers we're seeing tonight? So all the excitement leads us to the bottom half of quarterfinal rounds. Our top seed, Scott Setsky, moving on. Nick DeMarinis, a fan favorite. He advances out of the bottom half of the bracket. And things get really interesting. Some high scores. Michael Pascal, the St. Louis qualifier. Jared Chappelle coming all the way across the country from San Francisco. We get underway in this best of three.
2: Yeah, it's a little East Coast, West Coast. Michael's from Berkeley Heights, New Jersey, and Jared's from San Francisco.
1: Jared, Michael, of course, a big Steph Curry fan. He's got some good stroke as well.
2: He does. Yeah, Michael from New Jersey, but won a St. Louis qualifier. He flew down there, made it just in time to qualify, and then won the bracket. So it just shows the length some of these guys are willing to go to compete with Papa Shot.
1: Keep in mind, 2 points in the opening round. You get 3 points in that bonus round as the clock keeps ticking. Oh, Pascal's a machine right now, putting in buckets.
2: Yeah, he's looking to get up in the 130s, 140s, I think.
1: This man can't miss. Easy bonus time. Our high score to beat today, 146 between all the competitors.
2: Pascal does a good job. He really focuses on the rim. Rarely looks down at the balls, just picks and fires.
1: Another New York Knicks fan. Oh, a new high number, 149.
2: I think that's what's going to take to make it to the finals here.
1: Jalen Brunson would be impressed with that shooting form. I know he's a lefty, but the righty can let it go.
2: Michael had a Papa Shot at his wedding, and
1: he had a Papa Shot at his wedding.
2: He said he did, and he claims that his first game as a married man, he beat his wife. So apparently, they're still married.
1: Good for him.
2: Yes. So you can see the importance in his life.
1: He's a competitor through and through. I respect that.
2: Yeah. Jared's giving him a battle here. It's been straight sets so far, but we'll see if we get a third game.
1: Jared, the business consultant, starting to fire away here in game two.
2: He in San Francisco the other day, the Warriors, he's a longtime Warriors season ticket holder. The Warriors brought in Brandon Podzinski to compete against him. And Jared took him the first couple games and showed him a few tricks and still took him the third game. So
1: now Pascal starting to pull away as we tick into bonus time.
2: Yeah, Jared's starting to miss some. You just can't afford that.
1: Chappelle get a comeback here. Closing seconds. So the shot continues.
2: Yep, another straight set win.
1: High scoring. But Pascal books his ticket into the semis. All the branded shirts as well. There's Team Pascal living it up. The Hoopers. And Mr. Pop, take it away with our winner.
3: 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What a win in the first round. That was exhilarating.
4: I appreciate it, Pop. Good to see you again.
3: Great to see you. Now, when you were winning, you came back huge in that first game. The crowd was going nuts. If I had skin, I'd have goosebumps. How many people did you bring here with you?
4: I got about 30 or 40. You know, some family and friends from Tampa, some from New York. It's a good crowd here.
3: Unbelievable. What's that doing for you out there? It looks like you're hyped.
4: Yeah, I mean, anytime you hear Go Dad or Go Uncle Nick, I mean, that gives you the extra energy you need, you know?
3: Oh, you got to love it. I can't wait to keep you watch you keep going. Great
4: All
3: work.
4: Right. Hey, good to see you, Pop.
1: Thanks, Nick. The hometown favorite getting some love out of Tampa today. Look at all the branded everywhere I look, there's a branded t-shirt.
2: Yeah, there's a lot of t-shirts. Yeah, we were saying we might have to get some cease and desist orders out. Everyone's using our logos.
1: We're good for it tonight here on the Ocho. The next generation of Hoopers enjoying it. Maybe the next Papa Shot champs in 2026. Here's some fan favorites. Reigning champ, Josh Caputo. He gets NFL cornerback, Brad Johnson.
2: Yeah, big bad Brad. This is a marquee matchup here in our first round. Thought both these guys might advance to the quarters, but we'll see. Only one will be able to advance.
1: Super Bowl 37 champ against 2024 Papa Shot champ.
2: Yeah, Brad was the first NFL player ever to complete a touchdown pass to himself.
1: Now he tossed it into the rock enough to slow down one of the hottest shooters in this sport, Josh Caputo. Henry neck and neck early.
2: We've seen Josh put up 170, so he's about the highest we've seen. He's got it going on.
1: So it's not just the art of making the shot, it's finding the ball and then getting the rhythm too.
2: Yeah. Brad's our tallest competitor. He's 6'5". Everyone else is between about 5'10 and 6'2". And a lot of times height does not help here because it takes a longer extension, more time to get the ball. But
5: look at this neck and neck battle. Who says this is a 2 and a 7 seed bonus time cooking?
2: Yep. Oh, they're going right at it.
5: Caputo with a slight lead. Johnson chasing. Oh, he bobbled the ball for a moment.
2: They're still tied.
5: Oh, Johnson on a late run. Oh. That's my quarterback. Johnson.

0: He joked in warm-ups, he put up 147. He said, can you guys save this video and run it back? Well, he just put up 145.
1: Yeah, and St. Louis, he had one of the top scores in the seeding round, but then kind of petered out in the end. So we'll see. They gave him a hard time. I said it had to do with the competition and the pressure here. He's just something wasn't accustomed to.
0: Coach John Gruden be loving this, watching 20 years later. And now the reigning champ, his back's against the wall, the two seed. Keep in mind, Caputo, he's a social media star. He had the championship belt all year long.
1: Caputo was angry that Mr. Pop chose Chris Murphy as his dark horse.
0: Well, Murphy went out the first round.
1: He did. So. Josh thought he might be able to use it as motivation. You know, the great ones always look for that added incentive.
0: Back and forth. Remember, this is best of three, so it's urgent for our reigning champ.
1: It's a must win, yeah.
0: He's got a slight lead. Now into bonus time. This is where Johnson came back in the opening round. These are three-point shots, too. Oh, Caputo, he's locked in.
1: He's just not getting up as many shots as he
0: normally does. Oh, no, Johnson with another run late.
1: Yes. It's coming down to it. We can make these last shots.
0: We go to game three. We do not know. Brad Johnson won.
1: We won. Yes, Johnson. Down goes the champ. The champion is done.
0: The belt
1: did not see this happening.
0: Is moving on to somebody else. How about our quarterback?
1: Whew. He's our oldest competitor. He's still showing. Oh, wait. Apparently there wasn't.
0: Now we are going game three. Okay, that's what I thought. Wow. We get some fun here. Game three. Johnson, Caputo. Two standouts in their own rights. Let's rock. Who's got the stamina to keep shooting here? The 56-year-old quarterback, the 38-year-old champ who brought his entire family to Disney World for the week. That's a lot of walking with the kids. A slight lead for Caputo.
1: Yeah, Caputo was tested in his last year. Got the automatic bid this year, so he didn't have to compete to make it in this year, but he certainly knows the competition from last year that it takes to win.
0: Wow, Caputo is shooting our lights out in this do-or-die game. Now one of the bonus shots, three per.
1: Caputo's speed, he's on fire
0: champ
1: now.
0: Said, give me that belt, bonus time.
1: Yep.
0: Johnson was so close in game two. And he's running out of gas here in game three.
1: Yep. Caputo just turned it on. Yeah, he's hit the 148.
0: Yeah. One of the highest scores of the night. And there's the Caputo family. Yes. Said, we're staying at Disney one more hour.
1: He has almost 30 people here. Came from all over the country for him. And the former quarterback, Super Bowl winning quarterback, is gone.
0: Brad Johnson, what a story. His second career, having a blast tonight. And our reigning champ, he's moving on. He's got a lot of kids to keep happy. So there's the semifinals, all the top seeds moving on. 1, 2, 3, 4, and let's show you some of those highlights because, man, that Johnson-Caputo matchup was electric. We'll start with Pascal going 2-0 and taking care of business.
1: Yeah, Pascal only missed 3 out of 68 shots in that first game when he put up to 149. That's just amazing, 96% shooting. Second game, he pulled off to 91%, but still, that was enough for the 130.
0: Held off a late run from Chappelle to win 2-0, and then this one, how about this run by Brad Blake to win the first game?
1: That was where Caputo came back to win that one, at 145. Yeah, Caputo got going.
0: He said, give me a big hug. Then here in game two, it was real tight. Big bad Brad winning that one. And they came down to it.
1: And then the final game again, Caputo just too much. Again, only missed 3 out of 70 shots, 96%. That's
0: one of the few times the Chicago Bears celebrated as a big-time winner. We'll take the timeout. Get ready for the semifinals when we come back. Papa Shot National Championship when we return.
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21: Welcome back to ESPN Wide World of Sports. So many ways to get involved with Papa Shot. Now we're diving into the National Championship semifinals. Who's going to be crowned a champ? For a moment there, we thought the reigning champ, Josh Caputo, was going home. But the belt remains here in Orlando, Florida, gearing up for the semifinal round. All the top four seeds moving on. And the crowd favorites have continued as well. We'll dive into our 1-4 matchup. Nick DeMarinis, who's got Florida ties. Scott Setsky, who has been putting up impressive numbers. Yes. And now we transition to a best of five, so
1: best
21: a little more chance to see these guys.
1: Yep. A little more room for error, but Setsky's just been incredible. He's averaging 144 a game. DeMarinis is only 124, so with on paper, it doesn't look good, but both these guys have won head-to-head matchups.
21: And Setsky's hitting like 90% of his shots.
1: Yeah,
21: he's not missing.
1: Yeah, he's not missing. That was how he won the Chicago qualifier as well. He just refused to miss. And they each taking about 70 shots per game, which is a nice number. But again, Setsky's just not missing, so it's going to come down to that.
21: 3 months ago, Scott set up a whole family garage with a small-scale gym. He bought a Papa Shot. He started training for the regional tournament with his wife, Kate. And now the Eastern Michigan fan, you see that hat, he is rolling in these semifinals. That's advice to all men at home. Get a gym
1: yes.
21: in your house and turn it into a garage. Make it a whole setup for Papa Shot.
1: Yeah. As long as your wife approves.
21: Well, I think she will see in the results here.
1: Exactly.
21: Final 20 seconds. Maybe do some extra dishes at home to help out while you can. And a nice start.
1: Another 144. Those are both consistent with their previous performance. Scott was saying that he normally is more early to bed, late, or he's not a late a night owl, but with this 9 o'clock p.m. Eastern start, he had to readjust his schedule and start to get to work a little bit late. Said it was worth it. It cost him his job.
21: Months of training for the Tampa product. He's got a couple of twin boys watching here. And Scott just keeps powering through.
1: Yeah, it's coming down to who makes the shots. Setsky only missed six in the first game. Marinas missed nine.
21: Nice run here for Dean Marinas. Getting real tight. Mm-hmm. He's on the left with that blue score. Setsky, though, heating up. He's down five. Starting to go shot for shot.
1: Hear the crowd coming in for Nick. He's got all the Lopez here.
21: Bonus time.
1: Can it's best of five.
21: And those three-pointers can get really interesting. Dean Marinas pulling away. Final 5 seconds.
1: Close it out.
21: Oh, the machine. The pride of Florida. Gets one on the board. One apiece.
1: Yeah, that was Setsky's first game that he wasn't in the 140s.
21: And he's recruited Mr. Pop as his fan base. And the Caputo family. Talk about some insider trading.
1: Yeah, the Caputo family remembers Mr. Pop from last year. They had a good relationship with him.
21: Tony, you and I need backwards hats. That's the key to success.
1: That seems to be. Yes.
21: Clear the shooters and let them go. So Dean Marinas on the right. Setsky on the left. Our top seed. That's his first loss of this tournament. Numbers get higher and higher. This is year two. We've done the Papa Shot Championship on the Ocho.
1: Yeah, that last game, Setsky just missed. He had been consistently in the upper 90s with his shooting. Last game, he was only at 79%, so really fell off quite a bit.
21: Think about that at home. If you make 80% of your shots, you have a chance to compete at this level.
1: And it's quantity. These guys are each getting up about 70 shots, so it's almost 1.25 shots a second consistently.
21: Bonus time, and Setsky's built a lead. 10-point difference. Those are three-pointers, though.
1: He's pulling away now. This is much more of how he looked the first couple of rounds. Did it by the 140s.
21: How about that? 129. And now Setsky is a game away.
1: The left-hand hoop seems to be the magic one so far. I think all three won this one.
21: Dean Marinas, who makes TikToks with his boys at home. He's been on a Disney cruise this summer. He's experienced the entire state.
1: Setsky was back shooting 91% that last game. So he's back where he had been. Dean Marinas was down to 79%.
21: Okay, so again, game four here in this best of five. A trip to the finals with the reigning champ, Josh Caputo, on the other side of the bracket.
1: Just going to come up to shot making. Yeah, they're both very consistent in their quantity of shots. Now they're making pretty consistently as well.
21: Seven new competitors in this field, and the competition has amped up here in 2025. Easily cracking the 120s in every round. Now we get to the three-point part of the challenge. Heading to the bonus time.
1: Setsky is failing. Dean Marinas with the lead coming down. Can you hold off in bonus time?
21: Setsky with a nice difference here. Last 10 seconds.
1: He's got a three-basket lead. Dean Marinas with the best outing of the day.
21: Setsky is unloading. How about 151 right there? New high score. And we have a berth in the finals for the number one seed at a Garden City, Michigan. Well, that's the number to beat right now, 151.
1: Yeah, of all of his games, he just had the one that was below 140. Otherwise, he's been very consistent. He's going to be very tough to beat in the finals.
21: So one spot in the finals is booked. We get ready for that next shot. I love the love for Pascal there. Let's see if he can back it up. ESPN reference. How much game day ask here with all the signs?
1: It is, yes. A lot of people brought their signs. They know how to get on. There's referee Dave, making sure competitors keep it fair.
21: Reigning champ who was pushed in three games, Josh Caputo. Pascal, who rolled, averaging 140 in his opening round. If you want heavy hitters, you're on a Friday night, you came to the right place on ESPN2.
1: Yeah, this looks to be the closest matchup we've had so far. We'll see what happens, but so far it's turning out that way. It may just come down to one or two missed shots.
21: Caputo kind of flicks his wrist. Pascal sort of shuffles it. He's smart to this.
1: Yeah, a little different styles. But they're all just one-hand shooters, all just right hand. No one's going the two-shot. No one's doing the bank shot either. These are all just straight swish shooters, which is good because this game doesn't really lend itself to the bank shot. These are well-inflated balls.
21: These players are taking upwards of 70, 75 shots in this condensed period of time.
1: Oh, Caputo with the lead.
21: Oh, bonus time. Who can make their two-pointers? Making three-pointers now.
1: Caputo fell off. He missed a couple there. That might be the opening pass count.

0: Red Score have a slight lead on Caputo, the reigning champ.
1: Again, Pence has a 5, so this is not do or die for Caputo.
0: Caputo brought his whole family down to Orlando for the week out of Illinois. His wife set up matching T-shirts. They've been all decked out for a year now as the reigning champ. There's a lot to that when you go around the country celebrating this championship.
1: Exactly, yeah. It was just his immediate family last year for the championship. This year, they brought them all. So.
0: And here comes Caputo. He's got a slight lead, like by half a second. Closing 5 seconds. What a huge second round. Pascal gets on a run.
1: Oh.
0: What a close in 5 seconds.
1: I think that's the highest losing score so far, the 144. That's really, these guys are amping up the game.
0: And Setsky's going, get this all out right now. Yeah. Get all your high scores out of the moment. One apiece.
1: Yeah, we've seen, well, this isn't really an aerobic activity. We've seen some shoulders get sore as games go on. So, yeah, the longer it takes to get to the finals, the better for Scott Setsky.
0: That happened to Brad Johnson in the best of three.
1: Yeah,
0: he got
1: exactly.
0: A little fatigued at the end there, the longtime quarterback, Super Bowl champion.
1: Well, the first game, both of them missed 6 shots each. This last game, only 4 shots each, so they're getting more consistent.
0: I challenge you guys at home, try this. See if you can make 85% of your shots with a clock, with pressure of ESPN. And a reigning champ now who needs this game to get ahead 2-1. But he is trailing the red hot Michael Pascal. Pascal just put up 148. Can he top it here in the closing seconds?
1: Yeah.
0: These are all 3-pointers.
1: Right. Caputo
0: says no chance.
1: Caputo's going to save himself for...
0: That's a machine, 147. He's like Albert Pujols. I am not man, I am machine.
1: Pascal
0: and Caputo, you see a little bit of fatigue there, getting his shoulder loose.
1: Pascal only missed 3 shots that game. He's just not missing. He's taking the same number of shots. He's just making them all.
0: There's Pascal in the red, Caputo in the blue, game 4.
1: Yeah, you see Caputo's already missed a few. That's all the opening Pascal needs.
0: Caputo last year led all competitors shooting 70%. That number wouldn't get you any close.
1: No.
0: Just the level up from 24 to 25.
1: Yeah. Yeah, it's going to take at least 90%. Yeah, Pascal just isn't missing.
0: Pascal starting to extend his lead, but there's still bonus time as we hit to the 3-point round.
1: Caputo can roll.
0: He's going to need to get some buckets here. Pascal is pulling away. Oh, my goodness.
1: Yeah, he just refuses to miss.
0: It's like watching an operator. He just boom, boom, boom, boom, boom, boom, boom. Unstoppable.
1: Yeah, I think this is the end of the reign. I think the king is dead.
0: And the championship run is over. We're going to crown a new champion, either Setsky or Pascal. How about Michael putting on a show? Well, that's how it's done. Two of our top 3 seeds and all love for the reigning champ Caputo, who exits in the semis. Here's some of those highlights, and Setsky came out balling in the semifinals.
1: Yeah, Setsky really, he's been the best player overall. He's hitting 140s consistently. He just very high shooting percentage.
0: Dean Reynolds, though, showed a little bit of life in game 2. He put up 140. Good showing for the New York Knicks fan. And then
1: had
0: too much Setsky late.
1: Yep. Setsky didn't let the crowd get in his head.
0: Yeah. These numbers. Yeah. 140 plus for our 2 finalists every round.
1: Setsky and Pascal both shows what making it through the qualifiers and having the head-to-head competition. Some of the other qualifiers where they only had the high score didn't quite do as well. But these guys are battle-tested.
0: This was a fun battle. Pascal and Caputo, both high-scoring. Game 1 goes to the 3-seed. He takes advantage in 4 games. You see Caputo showing off his life in Game 2.
1: Yeah, it's much, much more challenging this year for Josh than last year. Last year, he had it pretty easy. This year, not so much.
0: Look, even with the clock going, Michael Pascal, bang, bang, bang, bang, bang. This guy can't miss. His high score coming into this tournament was 170. He's getting pretty close. With another 140 burger. Champion gets dethroned, and here's the bracket. So 1 seed and 3 seed. Setsky versus Pascal. That's our championship.

0: get matchup. So you're watching at home and saying, well, how do I get involved in 2026? How do I beat Scott Setsky or Michael Pashkov? Here's how you do it. The 2026 qualifiers are taking place all across the country. Here's the bracket, and we'll show you how to get to that national championship.
1: Think you've got what it takes to be the next Papa Shot national champion? We're giving you more chances to prove it starting fall 2025. We're going bigger, more cities, more games, more glory. 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
0: And here's Mr. Pop with our finalists.
2: Hey, I'm here with Michael and Scott. They're about to go head-to-head, but they're being civil right now. Can I ask you guys a few questions?
3: Yeah, bring it.
2: Okay, Michael, you killed the king. You knocked him off. He's dead. Maybe not till next year, but for now, he's gone. What does that mean to you? Is Josh on your radar?
3: Yeah, I've been thinking about playing him all year, so feels good. Feels good.
2: Quite the accomplishment. The crowd was going crazy for you. Now, Scott, you went to two qualifiers. You won the second one you were in. That's some serious perseverance. What does it mean to you to be in the finals?
4: This is just a great experience. I'm having so much fun, and this is just surreal. This is time of my life.
2: Hey, you guys are unbelievable. It's been a joy watching you. Can't wait to watch you go head-to-head. Go out there and take it. When is going to be the national championship? I can't wait to see who it is.
3: Thank you.
4: Thank you. Thank you.
0: Thanks, Mr. Pop. Thanks to our finalists. We're ready to go now in this championship final. That Caputo family says, well, at least we have Disney World.
5: Yes, they got that to look forward to.
0: The champ is gone, but he's still a great ambassador of this sport. Now we get ready for this championship final. Scott Setsky, the high-scoring machine. Michael Pashkov, who's knocked out some big competitors to get to this championship. Tony, who's your pick?
5: Setsky's going to be tough, but they're both. I think it's going to come down to one or two missed shots. They're both shooting in the mid-90% range, both putting up about 69, 70 shots a game. I'd be surprised if this wasn't coming down to the last basket.
0: Let's see if it goes best of five, how it unfolds. Pashkov on the right, Setsky the top seed on the left.
5: Yeah, you can see they're just not missing. It's, unlike some of the other ones where someone would miss and they'd have a chance to make some ground. Here, no one's missing.
0: In the semifinal round, Pashkov made 95% of his shots, which is an insane number.
5: Yeah, I don't know if he's missed up. There was one miss, and he jinxed him again. Setsky's taking advantage of that to come back.
0: Back and back here in round one.
5: A little quieter without the Caputos and DeMarinises in this. I think the crowd's getting into it now when they see this. Yeah, it's going to come right down to the end.
0: That bonus time, this crowd really starts cooking. Pashkov's now taking the lead. Setsky right back.
5: Setsky's got the fire. The flames are going. He's hot. He's pulling away.
0: Closing seconds. Huge three late. 145, 144, our closest of the tournament. What a start for Setsky.
5: Yeah, so Pashkov actually missed nine shots. Setsky only missed six, so that was the difference there. But they're both shooting around 90%.
0: A-plus shooting performances. Top seed Setsky has rolled through this tournament. Pashkov doing the same. And a new champion will be handed out in a few minutes from Mr. Pop himself. We better make sure Mr. Pop doesn't steal that trophy belt. He's known to run around and get mischievous.
5: Yeah, the belt's a little bit larger than him, so I don't know if he'll have a chance to take it. But well, here we go. There's another one.
0: The bonus round.
5: Yep, they're basically tied going into the bonus.
0: Wow, both shooters nearing 100 points this way into the
5: bonus.
0: These
5: are 2 points, and we're about to get to 3 points. That's really where it's going to be determined who makes a shot.
0: It's both the shooting and then having the hand-eye coordination to find the ball right away. So impressive. There's a slight lead for Pashkov.
5: Yes.
0: And he takes it. So we're even one apiece.
5: Boy, he's really hitting his stride here. He's getting the 140s. He started a little bit slower, but now, referee Dave will give both competitors a little extra time. He's a compassionate referee.
0: Between Father Pat and Ref Dave, we've got some big names.
5: Yes.
0: Keeping eyes on the rules.
5: Exactly.
0: With the owner of Papa Shot, Tony Stucker, Ivan Mudrovich. A fun final here, best of five. Two of our top three seeds looking to take the belt from Josh Caputo. Mishkov putting up great numbers early. Setsky right with him.
5: Yeah, it's such a fine line between these two now. Again, just his occasional misses. He can hit the threes now. They're in the 3-point. The threes once you get to bonus time. Well, there's a miss for Pashkov. A couple of misses. Yeah, that might
0: here
5: be all Setsky needs.
0: Setsky making a run. Bonus time, 2-pointers.
5: Yeah, Pashkov missed a couple there. That was the only opening Setsky needed.
0: And that run puts Setsky in position. He's up 2-1.
5: And another 140. Yep.
0: And the high scoring continues. This is a do-or-die game. What does Pashkov have to do to force game five?
5: Just not miss any shots. They were head-to-head there, and not much of a break here. So we'll see if he gets some tired arms. These guys just aren't missing, though.
0: Garden City, Michigan versus New Jersey. These guys getting after it. And Pashkov, he's been impressive here on the left with an early lead. How about that left hoop? You're right. These guys just get better. We're not superstitious, but a little stitious sometimes.
5: We'll see. Total shots are coming down a little bit, so I think they may be getting a little tired here.
0: Here comes Setsky getting on a run. He said,
5: can close him out.
0: Hold my papa shot real quick. He's getting hot. Now 3-pointers start to play. Bonus time. Setsky, can he come back to win it? Pashkov holding them off shot for shot. Now the 3-point bonus shots.
5: Oh, he's coming right down to it.
0: Final seconds. We'll go to game five.
5: That's how it should have been. These have been the two best players all day. Very, very consistent.
0: Team Pashkov on pins and needles over there.
5: Yeah. Well, they seem like they're ready to go. No rest for the weary here.
0: Team Setsky also ready.
5: This
0: here's game five.
5: This is for all the marbles. This is for the championship.
0: A shooting display here to close out the Papa Shot Championships. We'll hand out that title belt real quick and get you ready.
5: So each has only been missing about 6 or 7 shots a game, so that could come down to it. Whoever misses, then Pashkov just missed another.
0: Setsky's
5: sort of pull away again.
0: Start.
5: The left-hand hoop seems to be the dominant one here.
0: Number one seed with a quick lead.
5: Pashkov coming back.
0: Those 3-point round. Pashkov getting hot.
5: Setsky just is not missing.
0: Our top seed into the bonus time. Takes down the 8th seed. Wins in 4 in the semis.
5: Pulling away. Pashkov's not going away, though.
0: Setsky holds him off and let the coronation begin. Sotsketsky, Scotzer champion from Garden City, Michigan, fighting his way into this tournament. And the number one seed is the Papa Shot national champ.
5: And look, he gets the champion chain.
0: How about Scott Setsky putting on a show in this tournament? Thanks for joining us for the Papa Shot National Championship. 2026 can be even better. And there's your champion, the number one seed. For Tony Stucker, Mr. Pop, Ivan Budrovich, and our great crew, try Papa Shot today. See if you can win it. This is a presentation of the Ocho.
6: You're watching the Big 12 on ESPN. Tonight, from the Valley of the Sun, it's the second game of a 3-game conference series as the Big 12's home run leader, Colin Ritchie, leads Oklahoma State, trying for a 3rd straight conference series win against Landon Hairston, the leading candidate for the Golden Spikes Award and the 16th-ranked Sun Devils of Arizona State. And last night was a wild one. Oklahoma State's defense misplayed 3 different pop-ups in right field, including this one in a tie game in the 8th inning off the bat of Dominic Spaldino. Matthew Polk's 2-run single gave ASU the lead. They had a 6-3 lead going to the 9th inning, when Austin Rohlig's defensive decision helped to open the floodgates for Oklahoma State. The throw home, hitting a runner and bouncing away, set up Aiden Miola's game-tying double off the left field fence. And then catcher Campbell Smithwick, a 3-run home run to straightaway center field. And Oklahoma State stunned ASU 9-6 in the opener of this one. And we welcome you inside our broadcast booth here at the Phoenix Municipal Stadium with Connor Juan Hutton. I'm Mike Farron.
7: I can see many games like the one we saw last night. It was incredible.
8: Yeah, you're out of breath a little bit right there. That felt just like a 1-0 game in a regional. You saw some adversity on both sides. You saw some clutch performances late in the ballgame.
7: Yeah, and listen, Oklahoma State's hot. They've won 7 straight Big 12 games. ASU has lost series openers plenty of times this year and gone on to win the series.
8: Yeah, they've done it 3 times, so this is familiar territory for the Sun Devils. We'll see how they respond tonight. Talking to Willie Bloomquist, he's optimistic about that.
7: Well, we get to see two of the biggest stars in the country tonight, too. Colin Ritchie leads the Big 12 in home runs, and he is putting up video game-type numbers over the last 2 weekends.
8: Well, intentionally walked to put the tying run in scoring position last night in the ballgame. Gives you some credence to the fact that he's reached base 18 of his last 20 plate appearances. But on the other side, Landon Hairston, I guess you can call it a skid over the last 12 games, but still almost a .320 batting average with a couple of homers.
7: Yeah, the sophomore is the leading candidate to win this year's Golden Spikes Award as the top amateur player in the country. He would be the 4th in ASU's incredible baseball history. It is a warm night tonight. Jaden Alba is going to make the start for ASU this evening. Been a bit of a revolving door on Saturdays for the Sun Devils.
8: Yeah, it sure has. Didn't necessarily know who was going to get the ball today, but it's Alba again for the Sun Devils. And you know, for him, I think the question is, can he get off to a quick start? It's been a question sometimes in that first or second inning of work, but if he can get going, especially against these left-handed hitters that you'll see for Oklahoma State, could stay in the ballgame a little bit longer.
7: Alex Conover set to lead things off for Oklahoma State on this cool, crisp 100-degree evening in Phoenix. Alba works to the stretch, even with nobody on base. And the first pitch of the ballgame is a strike, and we are underway tonight. Conover on base a couple more times last night. He has been one of the hottest hitters in the Oklahoma State lineup. Transfer a year ago from Cowley Community College has really stabilized the leadoff spot for the Cowboys. And that went to the screen on the count 1-1. It is a left-handed heavy lineup for Oklahoma State. It is a powerful one. They have the most home runs in the Big 12 and the second most in the country, behind only the Georgia Bulldogs. And we welcome those of you who've been enjoying Saturday night lacrosse tonight. Connor Juan Hodden, Mike Farron with you from Phoenix Municipal Stadium. Just underway in the top of the first inning in this conference matchup between ASU and Oklahoma State. Two of the best programs in college baseball history squaring off as conference rivals. If tonight's game is half as entertaining as last night's, we are going to be in for a treat. Josh Holliday's club with a stunning 6-run ninth inning to come back and beat ASU in the opener. And Alex Conover, the leadoff man, draws a walk for Oklahoma State and their offense in business right away here. This is Jaden Alba making the start tonight, Connor, for ASU.
8: Yeah, you see the 6'3 junior gets the call in a bit of a revolving door that's been the Saturday slot for Arizona State. And the question is, can he get off to a quick start, particularly against those left-handers? Is susceptible to the walk against a left-handed hitter, exactly what you see to get things going. But if he can find it early, per Willie Bloomquist, has a chance to stay in this ballgame a little bit longer.
7: Brock Thompson, the shortstop, bats. The sophomore takes low. It's 1-0. 9 homers on the year. Thompson, he was one of the heroes of the postseason for Oklahoma State last year. A walk-off home run against Georgia in an elimination game in the Athens Regional that set Oklahoma State to a regional final. They have one of the longest regional streaks in the country, 4th longest right now. Although 3 of the top 5 in jeopardy of missing the postseason, and Vanderbilt's hopes of making a run down the stretch took a big blow today, dropping the first game of 2, a continuation of a suspended game by Fogg to Mizzou. 1-0 is a strike in the count 1-1 to Brock Thompson.
8: It's just that time of year, Mike. It seems like every single game starts to creep up in value just a little bit. You know, case in point, this game last night, that felt like a regional and postseason atmosphere between two teams that are jockeying for position as we head deeper into the month of May.
7: Here comes the 1-1. Big breaking ball that stays upstairs in the count 2-1.

0: Ready, the ASU fans unhappy with the strike zone tonight. There was quite a bit of barking last night. Kellen Levy calling the balls and strikes tonight. And Albacete. Sort of the 2-1 throw to first. Oklahoma State's win last night, their seventh straight in league play. They've swept the last two weekends, sweeping Texas Tech and TCU. Willie Bloomquist and Arizona State have won all but one Big 12 series this year. Now and back towards the middle, caught by the shortstop Zaborg, who will throw it first in a nice 6-3 double play. And that's two outs here in the first. Bork getting the start in part because of his defense. That'll bring up Colin Ritchie as we get a look at the Cowboys lineup. Colin Ritchie, one of the biggest stars of the conference, and Campbell Smithwick was the hero yesterday. Go-ahead three-run home run in the ninth inning. And part of a six-run ninth for Oklahoma State. But here is Ritchie, and to say that he is red hot might be an understatement.
1: Yeah, it sure does. The single that he had to the right side, that had a real chance to leave the ballpark if he got just a shade underneath it last night and led to that intentional walk. You see the numbers, what he's doing right now in Division One. These are national ranks that you see. Almost 40 extra base hits, top five in the country, and of course is right in the mix of that home run chase.
0: Only take Davis of Louisville with more home runs than Ritchie to this point. But the most impressive thing is that since the start of the TCU series last weekend, and he had a three-homer game, including a game tie and a game winner in that one, there you see it. 18 of his last 20 plate appearances, he's reached base. I dare you to try and do that at MLB The Show on the rookie setting. Checks his swing, and he went around to appeal, says Scott Letendry at third. It's 1-2.
1: I think that's a real dare, too. Those are beyond video game numbers that Richie's putting up. And he's doing it so cool, calm, collected, not to mention the moments that he's done it in. Talk about those three home run games, the game tire and the walk-off last Friday night against the Horned Frogs.
0: Alba's ahead in the count, 1-2. The set and the delivery. Caught, strike three, a fastball at the very top of the zone. Freezes Ritchie. And Alba pitches around the leadoff walk. When we come back, Landon Hairston will get things started for ASU. No score as we head to the bottom of the first.
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0: Landon Hairston set to lead things off for Arizona State in the bottom of the first. He is one of the leading candidates, if not the leading candidate, to become the fourth Golden Spikes Award winner in ASU history. You see the other three, including Bob Horder, who was the first ever Golden Spikes Award winner in 1978. It has been a remarkable sophomore year for the son of former big leaguer Scott Hairston. He's earned the nickname Harry Bonds.
1: Yeah, he sure has earned it, but to speak to the type of guy that he is, he will downplay that absolutely with respect to Barry. You see the national ranks for Hairston over there, and the four grand slams that he's had. He's doing this out of the leadoff spot, and you talk to Willie Bloomquist, you know, normally you'll see this guy hitting three or four in the lineup with these type of numbers, but the idea, get him to the plate as many times as you possibly can when you're getting production from other parts of the lineup. This is the type of production that you see from a guy like Hairston.
0: Top five in every category. Only take Davis of Louisville with more runs knocked in than Hairston this season. And hitting well over 400. It's a very good ASU lineup that is fourth in the Big 12 in runs per game this season. And there's one of the

0: being run out today by Willie Bloom, because Dean Toyo is a super fun player.
1: He sure is, and was in the mix of just about everything last night, especially late in the ballgame. Scored a couple of runs for the Sun Devils, a couple of walks as well. But you saw him, he played some big roles on the base paths in that comeback late in the bottom half of the eighth.
0: Lucas, former Pac-10 Player of the Year in 1999 for the Sun Devils, back at his alma mater. Stormy Rhodes gets the start on this clear night here in Phoenix as Landon Hairston digs in. A hush falls over the crowd in the first pitch. Down low, one and all. It does feel a little bit like 1998 all over again in Bonds and Sosa. Every time Hairston comes to the plate, what is normally a pretty raucous crowd here at Phoenix Municipal Stadium hushes. Back through the middle and a base hit for Hairston to start the bottom of the first. Good start for the ASU offense tonight.
1: Now this is absolutely what you want to get it going, and you're right about the hush. This is a guy that you don't want to miss. You see some sink in there from Stormy Rhodes, which is going to be what you see. But Hairston getting enough of this to roll it right back up the middle for the first base hit of the ballgame. For Arizona State, trying to respond to that late one, late loss that got away from him in the ninth inning. That's how you want to get it started.
0: It's senior night here in Phoenix, and New Contratus bats, one of the 10 seniors honored by ASU this evening. He has been a very valuable player for them as he dumps that one into left field for a base hit. Hairston will stop at second, and ASU threatening in the first as they have the first two aboard for Dean Toigo. Now they are trying to make the road a little less clear for Stormy Rhodes tonight. The former reliever has moved into the rotation here for Oklahoma State.
1: Now the 6'4 sophomore from Kerrville, Texas, and you've already seen a couple of them, but he's going to be pitching to the bottom of the zone. A true sinker baller with a real traditional mix that you'll see, but the changeup, particularly against these left-handed hitting Sun Devils, is a weapon. It's the same shape of that sinker ball, and when it's down, it really looks like the same pitch. Expect to try and have these guys out in front.
0: Well, you're really going to have to fool Toigo, who hammers right-handed pitching, and he swings and misses that off-speed. Actually, just got a piece of it. It's 0-1. Dean Toigo, a transfer from UNLV. It's a transfer-heavy lineup for ASU. Toigo was the Mountain West Player of the Year last year for the Reds, and you see the numbers overall on the season. He has been terrific. And like we said at the outset, he is a really fun player, and he's hit by a pitch, and the bases are loaded for the Sun Devils with nobody out in the first. Very quickly, Stormy Rhodes finds himself in big trouble here in the first inning. And a guy who you know would love to have a big day in Austin Rowland coming to the plate.
1: A very similar start to what we saw from Oklahoma State offensively last night. First three men were able to reach, but then Cole Carlone was able to come back with three punch-outs. Stormy Rhodes looking to pull a little bit of a rabbit out of the hat here in the bottom of the first.
0: Rowling had an error that helped us set up that six-run ninth yesterday for Oklahoma State. The ASU third baseman.
2: Welcome to Lafayette, Louisiana, where the word of the day is wait. An almost seven-hour weather delay caused quite a wait for first pitch, but then also a different kind of wait, the one you feel when a berth in the NCAA tournament is on the line right here in the Sun Belt Conference Championship. The stage is set here at Lamson Park. The five-seed South Alabama and third-seeded Texas State. Here's how both teams got here on semifinal Friday. Texas State ran through Coastal Carolina with a 10-2 run-rule win, and then South Alabama knocked off the top seed, the regular season champions, ULM. Hi there again with two-time All-American Kenzie Fowler. I'm Alex Perlman. Well, we are finally here. It's the Sun Belt Conference Championship. We've been waiting all day, and this should be a special one.
3: Well, look, these teams have been waiting all season to get to this moment. So what's a couple more hours, right? It's going to be worth the wait.
2: Both of these teams are playing such good softball. Really the best of the entire season. And Kate Bubella, you can put her in that category. Not one, but two. Three run homers already in these two games this week.
3: Just what a time to break out and hit your eighth and ninth home run of the season. This is a big swinger. And this is the hottest bat right now for Texas State. This is what it's going to take in this type of championship moment. Little things from your bottom of your lineup delivering and getting it done. And you want to talk about someone that's been getting it done. How about Riley Harrison, the ace for South Alabama, has just said, the team is on my back, and we are going. Perfect so far in two games, two wins, zero earned runs to get her team to this moment. Wow, she has been electric in the circle.
2: And she has pitched every inning, including the final one last night at 12:57 a.m. Central Time. Oh, wait, it was today. Championship Saturday. South Alabama's already played in it. The stage is set, and we are ready to go. The Sun Belt Conference Championship next.
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14: There are auctions going on right now. So what are you waiting for?
2: Clear skies overhead and Lamson Park just moments away from first pitch here at the Sun Belt Softball Championship. Texas State is the higher seed, number three. So they will be in the field to start things off as the home team. And we get to see right away the Sun Belt Conference Pitcher of the Year, Maddie Azura.
3: Yeah, the Texas State ace has been so good. Her breakout season by far. And you look at the numbers, she's one of the best pitchers, not in the Sun Belt, obviously the best in the conference, but she's one of the best in the nation. And she's going to bring it from the left side. Has good velo, mid to upper 60s, but it's going to be where she throws in the zone. She is so pinpoint with her location and has one of the best changeups in the nation.
2: They have a lineup for South Alabama coming in as the number five seed under Becky Clark in her 20th year at the helm. Presley Lively to lead it off, then Carawine, and look out for the middle of this lineup. Brandstetter, Mombelli, Gracie Dees, and Lily Stagner can do a lot of damage as well. She is in the six hole tonight. Azua is ready. She fires first pitch a little bit low, and we are underway. Kenzie, we've been waiting to say that in a very long time, but as now one of the final bids to be given out here in the NCAA tournament, it is between Texas State and South Alabama.
3: Just been a little bit of a dramatic flair, right? Making everyone wait around. Not sure when we were going to have our start. just kind of one of those things as a softball player. You're in the dugout, you're out of the dugout, you're warming up, you're getting some food. It's been a long day for both of these squads.
2: Lively in the lefty batter's box, 2-for-8. And there is the first strike of the night here from Mazur. Lowest ERA in the Sun Belt. Almost a run lower than all of last season. She comes in 26-10 with a 1.84 earned run average. And she's thrown 227 innings, third most in the entire country. She's such a workhorse. And now the count runs to 2-2. There's that changeup.
3: Yeah, Coach Woodard has said that Azua will just go as much as she's able. Has no problem rolling her out there. Like you said, over 200 innings. And not afraid to go back-to-back with that changeup. I've seen her even go four times in a row with that changeup. It is her best pitch by far. It's just all about how is she able to set up that changeup.
2: Mackenzie, this has been the trouble spot, though. If Azua has had it here at the Sun Belt Championship, it has been in the first inning with control. We'll see if she could possibly get Lively here. Chopper over towards second, handled by Zarate, and over to Coleman for out number one. Better start there. Battling back. Was down in the count 2-0 all the way to get out number one. And that is a big one because Carol Wine steps up to the plate, the designated player here for South Alabama. She has been the offensive firepower this week. 4-for-5, a double, 3 runs driven in, and a walk so far.
3: That's a young lineup for South Alabama. 3 freshmen in the starting 9, and Kara Wine is, of course, here in the 2-hole.
2: Up the middle, and there's Zarate once again for out number 2. A little humpback liner that she snares. And now that'll bring up Olivia Brandstetter. Brandstetter this season, one of the main power threats. Hitting over 300, 311, 7 homers, 29 driven in. Good this week as well. 3-for-6 here at the Sun Belt Tournament. Brandstetter, 3-year starter at the hot corner. One of the best third basemen in the country, according to her head coach, Becky Clark. Disappointed she was not all Sun Belt, and someone that was very deserving with these kinds of numbers.
3: I love to hear a coach, you know, fight for her players. Yeah, and coach was like, look, I know she's one of the best. It is nice to be rewarded, of course, but one of those things where we don't need it, but it would have been nice if we would have seen her on that all-conference team.
2: Other way, and there's Coleman. Quite the start for Maddie Azua. 1-2-3 goes South Alabama. Texas State coming up to the dish.
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2: South Alabama down in order in the top half of the first inning, and they take the field with someone not named Riley Harrison in the circle for the Jaguars. We're going to see our first innings here for the sophomore Sydney Scape into the week.
3: A little surprised, I think, with the start just because of the way that Riley Harrison, the ace for South Alabama, was rolling yesterday and the day before, but the sophomore getting the call in the biggest game of her career. And she's going to be a little bit different than Harrison. Low 60s, high spin rate. You really have to sit back and see that ball deep if you're Texas State.
2: First up for the Bobcats, it's a leadoff, Keely Williams. Originally from Cibolo, Texas, the senior transferred in from Texas A&M. There are three very important transfers in the first five hitters that all came from the Aggies here for Texas State. Keely Williams is certainly one of them. Team's leader in average, on base percentage, as well as doubles this season. Williams, Sammy Hood, Ayanna Coleman is another one of those. One of the most feared hitters in not only the country, in mid-majors, and certainly in the Sun Belt. All they do is walk her. They just haven't pitched to her. Seven plate appearances in this Sun Belt tournament, and she's been walked four times already. So we'll just have to see what the plan is here for Sydney Scapin. We've been told that, you know, at the first sign of trouble, we might be seeing Riley Harrison re-enter the circle. She did pitch last night at 1 a.m., so she does deserve a little time off. It was a late night for South Alabama. 12:57 a.m. Central Time final pitch, but it doesn't look like that any worse for the wear. They didn't get a whole lot of sleep, though, before they came to the park this morning.
3: Watching that game last night or this morning, I don't know which way we want to phrase it, because we were both up. I know we were texting while the game is going on. It's 1 a.m. when it's wrapping up. But the energy that South Alabama brought from inning one of that semifinal game was just stood out to me. It was almost ridiculous to the point of, is it too much energy? And you could see Harrison. She's obviously in the dugout now, not in the circle. She was bringing her own energy, just the way she was pitching, but her teammates around her, the cheers were going. It's almost like they manufactured some runs based off of just the dugout vibes.
2: Count runs full here on the leadoff, Williams. High drive, town to left, and there is Spockhouse, makes the catch. You know, South Alabama is just the quintessential team that has gone on a run at the right time. When you look at their NCAA tournament resume, it's not really one that warrants an at-large berth. So they are a team that could be a potential bid stealer down the stretch, that teams that are right on the bubble, maybe Marshall, also in the Sun Belt. They got a 28 RPI, but you know, they have had a rough go at the end of this season. They might be watching this one and saying, I'm not sure I want the Jaguars to have so much success here, but they have been finding their best selves, according to Becky Clark, here at the end of the season.
3: Well, it is an interesting championship matchup, because you think about Texas State. If you were to ask me, will their name get called tomorrow, regardless if they win this game today, I would say yes. I feel very confident with Texas State being an NCAA tournament team. South Alabama needs this game. So the pressure is all on South Alabama. Texas State has the ability to play freely, maybe play with some things. It's kind of funny to say try some things in a championship, but this is as close to regionals as it's going to feel, right? Every pitch matters in a game like this, but for South Alabama to play next week, they've got to win today.
2: Already a visit here in the circle for South Alabama. The pitching coach and associate head coach, Hannah Campbell, in her 11th season. An All-American career for South Alabama in the circle before that, and then pitched for the Akron Racers and NPF for a couple of years. And we are seeing a little bit of trouble here for Sydney Scapin, finding some command here in the second hitter.
3: Yeah, we've also seen Scapin throw in and try to exchange a couple of softballs.
2: Just not getting the right feel. I mean, obviously...

0: field is wet at this point, and there's a lot of humidity in the air. It's been raining all day. I mean, as a fantastic pitcher yourself, albeit one that mostly pitched in the desert, so maybe this is a dumb question, but how do you deal with that as a pitcher?
1: Well, look, it's kind of the same in Oklahoma City. You've got kind of the sweat around your hand, whether it's just humidity or some heat. You have to have something that you can use, and usually it's that rosin bag, and you'll see her tossing it around there, trying to get the grip. You have to make sure you wipe your hand after you touch that rosin. But then also, if you don't like the ball and maybe it's a little bit slippery, it's just not a good combination.
0: 3-0 on Sammy Hood. That's right down the pipe. Hood started her career at Wichita State, just spending one season with Texas State to finish out her career. She had to fill some pretty big shoes when she did. Those of Sydney McKinney when she left as a shortstop at Wichita State, a three-time All-American, and also was part of the coaching staff of Marshall here in the Sun Belt Conference for a little bit.
1: Yeah, talking to Coach Woodard, you could just kind of feel the devastation about only being able to coach Sammy Hood for one season. She's like, man, I wish we could have her a couple more years.
0: And she'll look at one downstairs, and Texas State has the first base runner of the night.
1: Well, this is going to be key for me, Alex. The walks in front of Ayanna Coleman. This is not the situation that you want. Obviously, Texas State fans are like, no, this is the situation that we want. We want yes. some people on base for our best hitter, our biggest power bat.
0: And it's much harder to pitch around her when you got someone standing on first base. They go right after Coleman's big bat, and that's fouled back to the screen. 109 walks this season. She is only one more base on balls away from tying Ariel Ortiz's all-time record at Texas State of 110. And, by the way, this is her second year playing in San Marcos. And that is ball one.
1: Well, this is a situation that Coleman needs to take advantage of. Hunt a pitch. You just saw the changeup. You're going to eliminate that. I am sitting hard on this pitch right here. Pick a side of the plate.
0: It's downstairs. And she is going to take those walks when they come. She's not a player that really fishes outside the zone, even though, of course, this can be a little bit frustrating when teams don't quite try to attack you. I certainly did there. Sydney Scapin's not showing a lot of fear here against one of the most feared hitters in the Sun Belt. She was the preseason player of the year and last year's preseason, or rather postseason player of the year.
1: And you look at the walks, leading all of D1.
0: Foul it back to the screen. We'll do it again.
1: I like to see this at bat from her. See her get some swing off. Hangs off early in the game. I think that's so key. Just almost take a breath a little bit. She's so used to being pitched around. Just kind of set the tone here.
0: 2-2. Slow roller over to third. Brandstetter goes to second. They do get the force. The lead runner, Sammy Hood, is set back, and Coleman is on with the fielder's choice. That is a big win right there for Sydney Scapin in South Alabama. They will bring up the cleanup hitter, Kat Zarate, though, and Becky Clark is already out to talk things over with the second base umpire, Laura King. They're looking for their fourth Sun Belt Tournament Championship, all of them coming in that four-year span between 2012 and 2015. Jaguars, a team, Kenzie, that didn't even make the field for the Sun Belt Tournament last year, and now they have a chance to get the auto bid to the NCAA Tournament.
1: It just goes to show what can happen from year to year and what can happen when you peak at the right time.
0: Zarate, 2-for-5 with a two-run homer this week. We have seen Scapin missing up. Can't miss too far up, though, to Zarate. If it's anywhere near the zone, she can punish it. Put a big cut on that for strike one. 2-2.
1: We see nothing but away to the right-handed hitters. Sammy Hood, Coleman, now Zarate. Everything from Scapin has been on the outside part of the plate. Working that curve, working that rise ball, but everything is tailing away.
0: And that went downstairs, and we've already seen a lot of pitches here. So far, 23 from Scapin, and she has only recorded a couple of outs. Texas State is still threatening as they try to put the first run on the board. Payoff is sent skyward, and that will run out of play. Brandstetter watches it just roll down the netting. Scapin hasn't pitched in a week, and she tossed 6 one-hit scoreless innings against Louisiana. Somehow, though, got a no decision in a 2-1 loss. And the payoff is out. 2 walks in the first 4 hitters for the sophomore, and Texas State is still threatening with the Texas A&M transfer Harley Vestal striding up to the dish for the first time.
1: Well, for Texas State, you're very comfortable here. Yes, there's 2 outs, but at the plate and on deck are your 2 hottest hitters of the week. Vestal with 4 hits on deck, and behind her, Bubella, 2 home runs.
0: Vestal has driven in a couple in the 2 games that Texas State has played here in Lafayette. Very solid crowd that has stuck around here, waded through the deluges that we have seen here on the Bayou. Great atmosphere. And the 1-1 is off the fist, dunked into center field, and it will drop in. Coleman's going to have to stop at third, and they're loaded for Kate Bubella.
1: Well, unfortunate for Texas State. Ayanna Coleman at second base did not opt to use a pinch runner in that situation. You'll see a pinch runner used for Coleman at some point in this game. It's just, when are you going to pull that? And so there was no send. But again, the bases are loaded. I think also Texas State is very comfortable trusting Bubella, the hottest hitter, the biggest power bat right now. 2 home runs already this week.
0: Texas State, though, is nothing for 2 with the bases loaded. The Sun Belt tournament this week. But Bubella, 3 for 6. 2 3-run homers. She's got a chance to drive in 4 with 1 knock. She is already one of your front runners for the most valuable player, most outstanding player this tournament. Up in the count, 1-0. And that missed inside. Nowhere to put Bubella. Get the feeling that this is already a massive hitter here in this championship.
1: Oh, and that was the pitch. Bubella, a pull hitter. 2-0 count, hitter's count. You've got to open it up a little bit.
0: Surprised by that take, aren't
1: you? Yeah, she might have been sitting on the outer half. I was talking about how many pitches from Scapin have been away to righty, so maybe if you're sitting away and then it comes in, you don't pull the trigger. Yeah, right
0: there. Yeah, she did there. Yeah. She was looking away, it seemed. Yep. Back-to-back strikes delivered by Scapin. She's 1 pitch away from getting out of a bases-loaded jam in the first. Could say at the moment she's effectively wild. A couple runs come in, the effectively goes out the window. Those are the margins. Do another 2-2.
1: You can see the power that Bubella has. But she's got that pull power. A little bit of a leg kick. Catches the ball out in front. Long through the zone. 6 RBI. And you can see that pitch up and away. And where does it end up?
0: Putting together a really good at bat against Scapin. No surprise to see Texas State in the championship game. Looking for their 3rd Sun Belt tournament title. Last one came in 2024. 2-2 off the fist. Center field lively underneath it. And what a job by Sydney Scapin. The sophomore escapes in the first. And we're still scoreless.
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0: South Alabama gets out of a jam at the bottom of the first, and they will come up to the plate in the top half of the second inning. When we talk about a team that has just been playing so well this year, it's because this is the last place team in average in the Sun Belt. 252 on the year, hitting 347 this week, but they go up against such a formidable opponent in Texas State's arms.
1: Oh, and I also think for South Alabama, this is a team that's so well-tested. They have a very good strength of schedule. And so it was just one of those things where maybe a new roster, right, a lot of freshmen in this lineup. Coach talked about how she wanted to put some transfers around those freshmen and was kind of candid with us when we talked to Coach Clark earlier today. And yes, it was a long time ago, but we did talk to Coach Clark, and she said it took a while for our team to get gelled and to get our chemistry and figure out where the pieces needed to be. And so feels like they've kind of turned a corner the last couple of weekends.
0: Virginia Mombelli has been a big part of that. Originally from Northern Italy, from Forlì, which is not so far from Bologna. She'll take ball one. So she started her softball career there and then came to Florida Southwestern Junior College to begin her career in the States. And she absolutely fell in love with college and college sports and now deciding to take her talents to Mobile. They're happy she did. Fights off that 1-2 to see another pitch. One thing, though, that she did not accept earlier on in the season is they had a team meal that featured pasta. That didn't go so well.
1: Yeah, I can see that.
0: Can't blame her.
1: Your expectations and your standards are what they are.
0: It's not going to change just because you move countries.
1: Well, if I'm her teammate, I'm like, okay, well, then you need to take me to, you know, let's go home and take me to the good spots. Let me see what it's really about.
0: I think they should probably do a team-wide trip.
1: Yeah, you got to take advantage of that, in my opinion. Like, coach, Italy trip?
0: Leaned into it. And they're going to keep her right there. Yeah, Carlos Guzman behind the plate did not take any time, because if it's in the batter's box, you have no obligation to get out of the way. But if they feel like she's leaning over the plate, then she's got to stay.
1: Well, it's also just judgment about where the home plate umpire thinks this ball is. If it's over the river, that space does not belong to neither the pitcher or the hitter. And so if your arm is over that river, it could just be one of those things where it's a dead ball. It could also be a dead ball strike. It's just the

0: Going down to her knee a little bit. That feels good for Azua. Going deep in the count, getting rid of that leadoff batter.
1: It's Gracie Dees, freshman, getting her first action in the postseason, and it is different. 1-for-6 so far. Does have a 2-RBI single back in the middle of the fifth of the quarterfinal that drove in two. Dees pops it up to Coleman. We've seen a lot of weak contact, save for that line drive off the bat of Mombelli just a moment ago.
0: Azua is not afraid to go in tight to the righties or even in tight to lefties. Loves to work her curve to both sides of the plate. Also show a screwball as well. Very rarely do you see Azua go upstairs with a rise. She's really just side to side around the knees.
1: Lily Stagner now. Another freshman, this one out of Mobile, with quite a lineage at South Alabama. Her older sister, Gabby, was their starting first baseman and 3-0 later on their last NCAA tournament team back in 2024. Left holding the program's career and single-season home run records. And we got to ask Becky Clark about Lily's relationship with Gabby and the impact that the Stagners are leaving. And she said, one of my cardinal rules for this program is never bunt with a Stagner at the plate.
0: You just know the DNA of the family that you're recruiting, and you have success with one sister. Let's go get the other one.
1: Helps that their high school is only 4 miles away from the Jaguars' home field. South Alabama still looking for their first base runner. Here in the top half of the second inning, Azua has rolled so far. And once more, first strikeout of the game is tipped back into the glove of Kellner and held on to by the Texas State catcher.
0: The Sun Belt pitcher of the year showing us her best pitch. That changeup, we'll see this pitch a lot tonight. How about her first strikeout?

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1: I'm Boomer Esiason. 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
10: 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Expect the unexpected. 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
13: What do you do when you're a college softball team waiting for the championship game in the Sun Belt to begin? Well, semantics. How about you try a great catching contest? This is the classic, of course. Hacky Sack, who doesn't do that? Texas State literally jumping through hoops to try to make it to the championship game first pitch, and then why not a hula hoop contest as well? Kenzie, anything that you loved to do when you were waiting to get out with this team?
14: A little bit of everything. We did not have a hula hoop that big. I don't know where they found that. I would love to know more about that size of a hula hoop, but you know, when people ask me, what do you miss the most about playing? It sounds so funny, but it's kind of the stuff like that, right? It's the shenanigans with your teammates and your best friends. And

0: obviously wanting to play and you're waiting around 7-8 hours. But, you know, when you grow up, you don't jump through hula hoops like that, or you don't have anyone to play hacky sack with, right? It's just a little bit different, the bond that you are able to make and have, and that bond through hacky sack, through softball, lasts a lifetime. But it's just fun to see. You know, I remember I can close my eyes and like, yes, okay, that's what it felt like to be in a rain delay.
1: No surprise to see that from Texas State. Ricky Woodard, an excellent coach, but she's also pretty laid back. Has led the Bobcats to 11 NCAA tournament appearances in her 26 years now. Picked up win number 900 earlier on in the season against UTSA.
0: I think it's also been a challenge for the coaches with the rain, obviously, this week here in Louisiana. Prepping your teams. It's one of those things where you get your team up, right? You get the mindset right, and then here comes a weather delay. Okay, everybody rest. Let's do what we need to do. Let's get our time. And then you just kind of repeat it, and at some point, it gets really tiring, and it's really hard on these coaches and these players.
1: Bottom of the lineup here, 7-8-9 for Texas State in the second. Carmen Bass, Megan Kellner, and Sydney Harvey. As a pitcher specifically, Kenzie, is that really difficult to try to go through when you don't know when your first pitch is going to be?
0: Incredibly difficult. You're always trying to get your body right, and you have to get your body right before you warm up.
1: Swing and a miss. And so there is the first out as Carmen Bass is down swinging. First strikeout for Sydney Scapin, who got out of a bases-loaded two-out jam in the first. Megan Kellner, a swing and a miss. Kellner 1-for-6 with a run driven in and has not allowed a stolen base all week behind the plate. She has really taken over that starting catching spot. Senior out of Kyle, Texas.

0: You have to feel like South Alabama, as long as they can keep getting outs and keep Riley Harrison fresh in that dugout, they're going to think it's advantage Jaguars. Because if she can come in and with a lead and try to get the final, you know, nine outs or something like that, South Alabama's going to feel good about their chances.
1: And you think about for Texas State leaving the bases loaded in the first. And so many times, if you're an offense, your time to strike is the first inning, because I can tell you as a pitcher, that's sometimes our worst inning. We're trying to find our rhythm. We're trying to find the strike zone, get our heart rate down. And so if you're an offense, that's go time. Stranding the bases, it's kind of been a little bit of a problem this week. And when you get to this stage, it is all about hitting, but timely hitting. It's not the team with the most hits. It's the team that is getting it done when there's runners in scoring position.
0: Went downstairs, came up empty. Back-to-back swinging strikeouts here for Scapin. So you're seeing why South Alabama feels as if they have a pretty solid 1-2 punch to take into the postseason, especially if they're able to get the auto bid here out of the Sun Belt and advance to NCAA regionals. Because you bring Scapin out of the bullpen and you can see the stuff is there. Control has been very good so far too. She really worked around some issues in the first and looks great here in the second.
1: That curveball is so tight. Has been dominant on that outside part of the plate. Two righties.
0: Sydney Harvey slaps it to third. There's Brandstetter on the run. 1-2-3 frame for Scapin. Still looking for our first run in the Sun Belt Championship. Barcelona.
2: This is more than a rivalry.
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10: 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The AUSL on ESPN. This is legendary.
0: All summer long, and there is one of the head coaches in the AUSL this season. Texas State's Ricky Woodard taking control of the Texas Volts, their GM. Kat Osterman, who for years was her pitching coach, good friends, and she is going to take this very incredible opportunity, and also one that she's really had to manage, especially here in the month of May. That's off of Azua to Hood, and a strong throw across the diamond to get Ansley Smith to start it off. Mackenzie, you are going to have a lot of those games. I know you're really looking forward to AUSL this year.
1: Yeah, and I'm so fired up for Coach Woodard. It's such a huge honor, but so deserved. If you have been following our sport, right, this is a coach that has been at Texas State for 26 years, 900 wins. Like, just the veteran presence that she will bring to the AUSL, I think, will be so huge. that mentorship for the next generation of professional athletes. And yeah, you could tell she was excited, right? We were talking to her about it and just said, you know, I think the timing is right for me to do it. Has two sons that are kind of grown up now and feels like she can take on a little bit more, and reached out to Cad and just wanted to ask like her thoughts about hiring Coach Woodard and bringing her on as the GM of the Volts. And of course Cat, you know, pitched or was the pitching coach for Coach Woodard, so they go back. But just the success at Texas State speaks for itself.
0: Caitlin Gavin bounces back to Azua and no issues for the Southpaw. How do you think Texas is going to be this year in the AUSL? What kind of chances do you give Ricky Woodard's club?
1: Stacked. Are you kidding?
0: Nigel Kennedy.
1: And on a team with Rachel Garcia, who was the ace for the Volts a season ago, kind of the workhorse in the circle. So you have Rachel Garcia and Nigel Kennedy on the same team.
0: Looped foul down the left field line. Also, how about Leanne Good?
1: Yeah.
0: The eighth overall pick.
1: Yes, there's a lot of Texas flavor, of course, the two picks for the Volts from the state of Texas, being Texas Tech and Texas, and then, of course, Coach Woodard being local. Just kind of a bonus there.
0: Still scoreless here already in the top of the third of the Sun Belt Conference Championship. Alex Perlman, two-time All-American at Arizona. Kenzie Fowler, so glad that you are with us and you have stuck with us all day long with this long weather delay. Brooklyn Bachhaus takes a strike, and now it is 1-2.
1: Now, how come you and I weren't doing hula hoop jumps or playing hacky sack?
0: I didn't know it was an option.
1: Me
0: or
1: either.
0: I would have been there. The grape catching contest is kind of what caught my eye. 2 balls and 2 strikes. Ripped into the gap in left center field, and there's the first hit for South Alabama. Turnaround second, Bachhaus motoring for third, dives in safely.
1: A little two-out match.

0: streak here at the bottom of the lineup and sitting on the best pitch from Matty Azua, that changeup. Legs a little bit out in front, but the hands are staying back. And for me, the cutoff here, Sammy Hood, she needs to be out further. She's too far back, and so the ball goes down, and she takes the short hop. And because of the short hop, we're able to see a triple pretty easily.
1: Turns the lineup back over, and Lively fires at the first pitch. Still two outs, though, and Azua is still in control. But right now, South Alabama is threatening here in the third. And welcome to those of you watching on ESPNU. Right after Duke knocked off Richmond in the first round of the men's lacrosse tournament. Bit of an upset there. Alex Perlman and two-time All-American Kenzie Fowler with you here in Lafayette, Louisiana for the Sun Belt Championship game in the softball diamond. The winner moves on to the NCAA tournament with the auto bid. If it's South Alabama, they steal a bid from someone. If it's Texas State, they probably would make it as an at-large anyway. So this is a very important game for Becky Clark's team, one that will define the entire season.
0: I can tell you there's a lot of teams at home that are cheering for Texas State. Right, if you're an RPI team in the mid-30s, low 40s, you are a big Bobcat fan tonight.
1: Perhaps even their Sun Belt foe, Marshall. 28 in the RPI, but not the strongest resume. And they have not had a great finish to the season. They were knocked out in their first game of the week, blanked by number 10 seed Coastal Carolina in the quarterfinals. So they are probably going hard Bobcats. 1-2 on Presley Lively, runner on third. That couldn't have missed by much, and Azua is making her frustrations with Carlos Guzman behind the plate known.
0: Oh, I feel this as a pitcher. You feel this? This is a little bit in on the river, but you love it. That backdoor curve, trying to sneak it in there.
1: 2-2. Right back to Azua, and she'll have no issues flipping it to Coleman. And she gets out of the third inning unscathed. Does give up her first hit. That's it. Texas State coming up looking for the first run.
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6: 64 teams that want to get to Oklahoma City.
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1: Coming up tomorrow, 7 Eastern on ESPN2. The bracket's going to look a little bit different, though, because the seeding has changed just a bit. Now what's going to happen is there are going to be four quadrants. The top 16 national seeds will be assigned a number 1 through 4 seed in each quadrant. And what they are going

0: going to do is they are going to give numbers 17 through 32 seeds 5 through 8 and then match those up. So, for instance, seeds 1 through 4 in that pot could potentially play any of the 29 through 32 overall teams. And what that does is it makes geography a little less important, and it rewards the strength of each team. Even though geography can be a bit of a factor when they're talking about the bracket, and of course conference opponents will also be separated in regionals, it does give the committee a chance to maybe change it up a little bit in the usual matchups that we see, and it reward a team for the type of season that they've had.
1: Yeah, and I think the goal here is just the balance of the bracket. And maybe allowing for a little bit more flexibility, because the priority is going to be the strength of the team. And the priority in the past has been about who can travel where under 400 miles. And so I like the direction that this is going. Yes, it might take a little bit of softball fans getting accustomed to the numbers and trying to figure it out tomorrow. But I think the goal and the intention is to make sure that the numbers and the seeds are dispersed as evenly across the bracket and just get as good a bracket where everything's fair enough and get some people out of the regions that maybe deserve to travel a little bit.
0: Exactly. I'm really excited to see what the committee ends up doing. Three balls and two strikes here on Kara Wine to lead off this third inning, and she flies it just to the back of shortstop, and there is Hood to reach up and make the play. We took that Stagner. As Keely Williams is the first out here in this bottom of the third inning. Sydney Scapin is really settling in. He's 35 pitches in that first inning where she stranded the bases loaded. 1-2-3 in the second, and a good start here getting the leadoff Williams in the third.
1: Look, as a pitcher, especially when the adrenaline is going, and Scapin has not pitched this week here in Louisiana. It's been all about Harrison, and so you know that her heart was pumping those first couple of batters in the first inning.
0: Sammy Hood pops it up, foul ground. It does not stay in play, though, for Mombelli.
1: So if you can get out of that first inning, I feel really good as a pitcher. Okay, I've touched the dirt, I've touched the ball. I felt my adrenaline, because your heart rate is just going to continue to go down. Now, the seventh inning may be a different story. I always remember my heart rate was completely different in the first inning and in the seventh inning. The middle of the game, I can kind of feel my rhythm and get my flow.
0: Hood walked her first time up. Ball one. Sammy Hood was part of that huge rally going into the sixth inning. We're down 2-0. That ball is low down, left field, not too deep. Big crack off the bat as Brockhouse is able to glove it. We will talk to Ricky Woodard when we come back before the top of the fourth inning here in Lafayette. Well, I was mentioning that Texas State really had to come back. Both of their games, they trailed. It was 2-0 going into the fifth, and they only had six potential outs remaining. And this is how dangerous this team behind Ayanna Coleman is. You put up a five spot in the bottom of the sixth, and then had no problems with JMU in the top half of the seventh inning. Yeah! 2-0 on Coleman, a fielder's choice to start out her night. Two outs, nobody on. Still scoreless here in the Sun Belt Championship game.
1: Coleman being very patient here.
0: But they are pitching to her. This is someone who was even intentionally walked with the bases loaded earlier this season against Southern Miss. It really is kind of a Barry Bonds treatment. This year, 19 intentional walks and 66 overall. Three-one blasted right center field and off of the wall, just out of the reach of Lively. Coleman chugs into second, and she's got to stand up. Two-out double here in the third.
1: Well, what a swing from Coleman. But I tell you what, Lively out there in center field saved a home run. This is absolutely bringing a run back in. Yes, you know, she doesn't come up with the catch, but Coleman felt it, felt great off of her bat. This ball is out. If she doesn't get her glove on it, she does. It's off of her arm. What a play. Just to get there, the timing. As an outfielder, you practice that. That is incredibly tough to do.
0: Well, Cazzarotti has a chance to give Texas State the advantage. She walked her first time up. She'll call time. There is no question that that ball was going to fly out of here. And it is a very humid night. Already we can tell, Kenzie, that it's not carrying. This is going to favor the pitchers here with, you know, especially Texas State, who can really hit it hard at times. And we saw that from Coleman. Came up close.
1: Yeah, this could be a very low-scoring game, which is kind of funny to say, talking about how both these offenses are really swinging hot bats. But just because of the night, you've been waiting around a long time, that could be a very underrated play. We'll have to remember that as this game goes on.
0: Zarate has already gone yard here in the tournament. First pitch to her, banked foul. Way ahead of the off speed from Scapin, who does not look phased. Only pitched in 11 games last year. And she has been a big part of this team behind Harrison.
1: Taking another look here. I love it. The left hand is finding the wall, right? This is not your home field. High fence. And then the timing to go up.
0: You know, I think that hit her wrist. I'm not even sure that got her glove. One and two. So maybe not, you know, the intended outcome, robbing a home run, but you keep her at second base and maybe you get out of this thing unscathed. Almost. Tight zone here from Carlos Guzman tonight. Something that the coaches have remarked has been maybe a little bit tighter than we have seen throughout the Sun Belt Conference season.
1: If I'm escaping, I'm going right back to that changeup. That was a big swing from Zarate, and this is a hitter that has home run pop. I see that. I feel that as a pitcher. And Scapin has an elite off-speed pitch that we've seen her use a lot tonight. I would go to it.
0: To right, shallow. Deaves by the line. Squeezes it. And that will do it. That might end up being a huge play by Lively. Coleman stranded at second. Still scoreless.
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0: Scoreless here in the Sun Belt Softball Championship, joined by the Texas State head coach Ricky Woodard. Second time through the order here against the sophomore Sydney Scapin, who I'm sure you might be a little surprised to see in the circle.

0: critical to start this game. What do you like about the way that your team has been swinging, the adjustments you've been making?
1: Yeah, I think we're swinging aggressively, maybe a little too aggressively right now. We need to mix in some hard ground balls and try to get something through on the ground, in my opinion, right now.
2: Yeah, Coach, the junior in the circle for you, breakout season for her. What have you seen tonight and also all season getting your team to this point?
1: Yeah, she's doing a great job of commanding the zone right now, and that's all we can ask from her. You know, she's throwing that curveball in on their hands a little bit and just doing a good job of controlling things.
0: Ricky, thank you so much for the time, as always.
1: Thank you, guys. Eat 'em up, cats.
0: Maddie Azua back in the circle as both of these offenses just looking to break out a little bit here in the Sun Belt Conference Championship. One of these teams will get the automatic bid to the NCAA tournament regionals starting less than a week away on Friday. Friday through Sunday next week, all here on the ESPN Family Networks. All 16 regionals. Tomorrow night we find out where all the teams are going. 7 Eastern on ESPN2, our selection show. 7 Innings Live follows right after. South Alabama's got the 2, 3, and 4 hitters to lead off against Azua. It's going to be Wine, Brandstetter, and then Mombelli. Just a triple off the bat of Backhaus towards the end of the third, but she was stranded. And this is right back to Azua. She has been great at fielding her position. And when she hasn't been able to just nab it and flip it to first base to Coleman, she has deflected it so that Hood at shortstop can flip it to Coleman successfully.
2: That's 5 times here, and we've got a lot of ball left that Azua has fielded her position and got the out herself. 5 times.
0: Olivia Brandstetter now, including back-to-back. Remember, she did it to end that third inning, that is, with Backhaus lurking just 60 feet away. Brandstetter, a pop-up to first. Very weak contact so far has been a hallmark against Azua. And South Alabama tries to get some better swings here on the Sun Belt Pitcher of the Year.
2: We heard Coach Woodard talking about her junior spinning that curveball, and it's why we've seen the weak contact from South Alabama.
0: 1-2 on Brandstetter. She was a freshman the last time that South Alabama made the NCAA tournament in 2024. Got some invaluable experience. Someone in Brandstetter who was out of Liberty, Missouri, and was consistently a top 50 player in the country at Liberty High School. She played 6 seasons for her varsity team. That's a lot of letters. Run out of jacket there. Hot shot, foul down the third baseline. Have you seen any sort of adjustments here against Azua?
2: Not yet. We've continued to see that weak contact. Obviously, Backhaus, the triple, that was it. The lone blemish from the Sun Belt Pitcher of the Year. She's been so spot on with her location, painting the outside part of the plate to the right-handed hitters. And what I love about Azua is she's able to paint that outside part of the plate with 2 different pitches. She can break her backdoor curve that's cutting into hitters, and then she can also run her screwball, which is running away. And so if you're a hitter, you're looking one zone, of course. Okay, I'm going to see it away. But the spin sometimes is coming in differently. Are you going to sit back and see the backdoor curve deep, or are you going to go with that screwball?
0: I think it's interesting, too, with Azua, because it kind of goes against what you usually see. She's tougher on righties than lefties. Righties only hit 214 against her. Lefties, 275. We have seen trouble in this game for the Jaguars picking up on that spin out of the left hand of Azua. Do it again.
2: And then you add in the changeup, the X factor, which is her best pitch. But she is very comfortable on her arm side, and so you think about the differences of the batting averages between the lefties and the righties, and the lefties are on that side, so maybe just a little bit more uncomfortable. You have less space to work with, smaller room for error when you're going in tight on left-handed hitters.
0: Another payoff. How about one more?
2: I'm thinking changeup here. Yes, we've already seen a couple of off speeds in this long at bat, but that's multiple foul balls now down the left side. I'm going to go with my best pitch, changeup low and away.
0: Ninth pitch upcoming to Brandstetter, who's 3-for-7 at the Sun Belt Tournament so far. And she keeps that one fair down the left field line. Brandstetter around first into second. One out, one in scoring position for South Alabama. And now two extra base hits against Azua in the last four hitters.
2: What an at-bat from the three-hole spot. Brandstetter just seeing so many pitches. And I like the idea. It was the off-speed, but you could see the location. It's up. And you could see where Kellner was set up. She wanted that pitch low and away, and it's not where it ended up. It's a little too sweet. And when you have a hitter that is in swing mode, very comfortable, she was not missing that pitch.
0: And so Brandstetter has been lifted. Pinch runner coming in is Edie Gavin here for South Alabama. The Jaguars team that has not said die all week long. They're trying to run the table and get to the tournament. Again, if you're just joining us, most likely will not be an at-large bid this year. They need the AQ, which means they need to beat Texas State. Virginia Mombelli got the miss.
2: You can see this ball just smashed down the line. Bubella playing a couple of steps in the base. The ball was just torched.
0: 1-1 on Mombelli. 1-2. The last time that Mombelli came up to the plate, she went hard the opposite way that Bubella was able to snare, but was really the best contact that we had seen until Bockhaus's triple. Mombelli just 5 for her last 26. She has been someone that has been tough to deal with for the entire Sun Belt this year, coming in with a 3.28 average, 7 homers, 27 runs driven in. They have gotten it done mostly without her this weekend. Can she be the deciding factor in the championship game? Slow roller to her left, Zarate to Coleman, two away. Gavin advances to third, and once again, South Alabama has someone 60 feet away.
2: At this stage, productive outs are so key. Sometimes it's one of those things that you practice, maybe not with one out already on the board, but it's always the little things in a championship game. First run of the game, 60 feet away.
0: It's up to Gracie Dees. Strike one delivered by Azua. Opponents against Azua this year, only hitting 220 with two outs. Can she get out of another jam? Runner on third, two away. She is one strike from it. And this is where someone, the quality of Azua having her in the circle, game in and game out, can really reap dividends in the postseason. Wooden chase.
2: See the big breath, little reset.
0: Purpose pitch potentially going that far outside the zone. What does she come back with here on 1-2?
2: I love it. I love to see Azua go upstairs. I feel like that's that next level for her. She's so dominant low in the zone with the curve and the screw, that rise ball. You have to try and change planes, move hitters' eyes around. Maybe just for one pitch, yes, and then go right back to something low and away.
0: What do you want to see here?
2: Low and away. Backdoor curve.
0: One and two. And a little higher than that outside the plate. Two and two. South Alabama is making a Sun Belt Pitcher of the Year really work here in the fourth. Through the right side, base hit. Gracie Dees delivers. And South Alabama strikes first here in the Sun Belt Championship, 1-0.
2: How about the freshmen? This is a very young team for South Alabama. Talking to Coach Clark, she said it has taken a minute for our youngsters to kind of get going and for the rest of our team to gel. And so I love the fact that a freshman is coming up so big. First run of the game for a championship. And then also just very productive softball, right? In that inning, you get that double, a productive out to the right side of the infield, moves a pinch runner over. And then timely hitting at this point in the season is the name of the game.
0: And here's another first-year player from Mobile, Lily Stagner. Struck out her first time up. Not this time. Deep into the night. No doubter. Lily Stagner's second home run of the tournament. Can you hit one bigger than that? It's 3-0 Jaguars.
2: Woo! You see the freshman just yell it out right there. Let's go. Off of the bat. Bat drop. How about the back-to-back freshman in the 5 and 6 hole? Absolutely electric. This is their first championship moment, making it count. And two outs, no less. What a swing.
0: If that didn't go at least 250, I would be shocked. That was all the way up in the tree in left center field beyond the bleachers. Mammoth. Not only in terms of significance, but distance. Azua does get out of it as Smith pops up to Bubella, but the damage more than done. South Alabama puts up a crooked number at 3 spot. 3-0 Jaguars going to the bottom of the fourth.
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14: 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Nets are cut. Joy erupts. 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History happens here on ESPN, home of NCAA championships.
0: South Alabama is hoping to find themselves in one of those NCAA championships on the softball diamond. It is all working perfectly for the Jaguars.

0: because their ace steps in now after three scoreless innings from Sydney Scapin. We get to see Riley Harrison try to bring them home.
1: Yeah, a little surprised to not see Harrison get the start in the championship game, but I tell you what, you never know what coaches know, right? Obviously, things are working out, and what a performance from Scapin, the sophomore, to set up this opportunity for your ace, and now especially with the lead, she can go out there and do what she does best. This is a pitcher that has not allowed a run in this tournament.
0: The only Jaguar named to the All-Sun Belt first team, and for good reason. Couple of hops to Brandstetter, and she'll make the throw across to Mombelli, one away in the fourth. Harrison's numbers have been special in this tournament. One of those performances that you will remember for a long time if you're a South Alabama fan, if they're able to run the table and take the auto bid here in the Sun Belt Conference. 12 innings, 17 strikeouts, just four walks. Coming in, opponents were 3-39 against her. She is the biggest reason that South Alabama has that kind of team of destiny feel with the way that they're playing in Lafayette this week.
1: To be that kind of a team where you kind of sneak up and steal an AQ or make a run in the regionals, you have to have two things: timely hitting and a workhorse in the circle and an ace in the circle, someone that can say, team, on my back, let's go, I'm gonna pitch us until I can't anymore. And how fun was it to watch Riley Harrison last night, this morning, right? She was pitching till 1 a.m. willing her team and giving her team a chance to play another day.
0: The ball and two strikes on Kate Bubella. And Bubella down! Riley Harrison absolutely shoving here this week at the Sun Belt Tournament. And she kind of gives you this feel also of what South Alabama did in 2024 when Olivia Lackey, who was the pitcher of the year that season, I believe in the Sun Belt, threw every inning in regionals, was such a big part of their tournament run as well. And Harrison could be that type of player. I mean, Becky Clark told us that, of course, they're different, but the way that they operate, it has been special to watch here in the postseason. There's no question about that. Carmen Bass 0-for-1 so far. One of those two strikeout victims back-to-back of Sydney Scapin, who is going to be an unsung hero if this is all said and done, them raising a trophy. She does not look phased. She didn't look phased in the circle, and she certainly doesn't look phased in the dugout.
1: Not that I wear my sunglasses at night. Amazing. No notes. Oh, it's okay. It's not just
0: well,
1: a Sydney thing.
0: The sun never sets on the Jaguars, it seems. Very much a vibe. And now the count full 3-2 here on Bass.
1: You know, it's funny for a team that should be feeling so much pressure, it looks like they have no pressure on them.
0: It is amazing that they've been able to work through this tournament in that way. They brought so much energy. Payoff downstairs, though, and that is going to be a two-out walk here to Bass. I guess it could go either way, right? You could play so free and say, hey, we've got, in some ways, nothing
1: to lose
0: because
1: yeah.
0: Nobody expects us to do anything.
1: Yep.
0: Sure, you need to win to make the tournament, but don't think about that. It's game by game. And that is the way that they've treated this. Strike one to Megan Kelder.
1: And man, is that fun to be a part of on a team. When your team is vibing like that and has that energy where everyone is on the same page, everyone knows their role. So if you're in the dugout, my role is to bring noise, bring energy. It's just so much fun.
0: Talk to Becky Clark when we come back for the top of the fifth inning here at Lamson Park. The Sun Belt Championship game. Time is winding down, though we got some softball left. You felt like when South Alabama run-ruled Southern Miss, who they did not play well against, a series where everything that could go wrong did. Run-ruled him in five innings, gave him a lot of confidence. And you know, Becky Clark told us that was a little bit of a turning point. That one was personal. And then you get ULM here in their home state. They're the number one seed. They have the back-to-back Sun Belt Coach of the Year in Molly Fickner. You beat him 3-1 behind a dominant performance from Riley Harrison. It made a statement. It made a statement to everybody here in the Sun Belt, and I think maybe even around the country, that, you know, South Alabama is a team that had a down year last year, but they might be back. Just been inconsistency this season. That's really it.
1: Well, they were picked to finish 10th out of the 12 teams in the Sun Belt in the preseason poll.
0: And they did not make the tournament last year. Not the Sun Belt tournament. We're not even talking about the NCAA tournament. They weren't one of the top 10 teams in their own conference. They were the 5 seed, and they might be champions, but still work to do. Megan Kellner looks at strike 3. First inning for Riley Harrison goes according to plan. Couple of K's working around a walk to Carmen Bass. We'll talk to her head coach, Becky Clark, when we come back. Through 4, South Alabama leads 3-0.
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0: A party in the USA playing here at Lampson Park. It might be a party for USA by the end of it. South Alabama leading 3-0 over Texas State, joined by their head coach, Becky Clark. Becky, we can see behind you. I mean, this team seems to be special. What is it about them that has led to this amazing run that we've seen so far?
10: Man, I tell you, just a lot of energy, a lot of spirit behind what we're doing. You know, a lot of unity. These kids have really come together, and they're competing their tails off.
1: I'll also speak to the youth on your team. I know you said it wasn't all sunshine and rainbows at the beginning of the season, but you've kind of found your groove. Speak to how your team has progressed in that youth movement.
10: Yeah, I mean, we have a lot of younger players, and I think they've done an amazing job. I mean, you just saw Lily, like, tank the trees over there. You know, D's coming through in the 3-4 hole. Caroline's having great at bat. So, big deal for us right now. Presley Lively bringing that home run back. So, big deal.
0: Tank the trees, she did, Coach. Thank you so much for the time.
10: Go
0: always
10: Jacks,
0: appreciate
10: guys.
0: It. You know, one of the great parts about this conference, the coaches that we get to see. Ricky Woodard, 26th year for Texas State. Becky Clark, 20th season at South Alabama. Has been with the program since its inception in 2007. Her first team, by the way, finished 36-23. And it's only grown from there. Brought South Alabama to the regional final 4 straight years from 2012 to 2015 and won 3 Sun Belt Conference Tournament Championships in that stretch. They're going to try to add on to this 3-0 lead. RBI single from Gracie Dees, and then Lily Stagner tanked the trees with a 2-run bomb in the 4th. Caitlin Gavin leads off for South Alabama, and she gets plunked. And Kellner is down for a moment as well. Well, here in the Sun Belt Championship, you see South Alabama's won 3 of 6, 2 of 6 for Texas State. But this is the first time that both of these teams have been meeting at this stage. And Texas State won it in 2018. And then Louisiana, who has dominated this conference traditionally, won it 2019. No tournament in 2020 because of COVID. Then through 2023, the Raging Cajuns won again. Texas State in 24, and then Coastal as the seventh seed a year ago. They were the only team to make it out of the Sun Belt, Kenzie. I have a feeling this year is going to be very different. It's going to be at least, well, we pretty much know Texas State. Marshall is firmly sitting on the bubble at this point, potentially, even though their RPI being in, you know, high 20s, you would put them in that conversation, no question. Might even get three teams in here if South Alabama is able to finish the deal. But it speaks to the strength of this conference. And if you're just watching the Sun Belt for the first time, you can see that these teams at the top of this league can really play. And that's going to be the last batter that Matty Azua ends up facing here for Texas State, as we are going to see the two part of that 1-2 punch in the LSU transfer, Emma Struve.
1: And Coach Woodard has talked about how comfortable she is with this 1-2 punch of Matty Azua and Emma Struve. She said, it's the best 1-2 punch I have ever had in my 26 years. The transfer from LSU in her second season, coming from the right side, is going to spin the ball. Obviously, it's a different break from the lefty of Azua. And this is a pitcher that has been gaining confidence by the outing.
0: Her first batter is the number 9 hitter, but Brooklyn Bockhaus tripled her last time up. Showing some rare power, was her first extra base hit of the year. Bit more of a light-hitting left fielder, but got the job done. She was stranded at third, but then South Alabama made Matty Azua pay an inning later. Not bad when that's the number 2 pitcher. And Struve will get Bockhaus down, tipped back into the glove of Kellner for out number 1. Lineup turns over, though, to Presley Lively as South Alabama looks to add to its lead. They know that they only need 9 defensive outs to call themselves Sun Belt champion once again. To third, one hop, Bubella, second one, and that's all they'll get. So Roddy had to eat it because Lively can fly down the line.
1: You're going to see Emma Struve really work her curveball and her screwball. Loves to paint the outside part of the plate to whatever hitter is up. So if righties are up, you're going to see a lot of that curveball. If lefties are up, you're going to see a lot of that screwball.
0: Here's Kara Wine. Another major part of the freshman invasion here for South Alabama. Oh for 2 though today. Not anymore. Lace to right, going first to third, Lively, but she's gunned down by Williams. Does that give Texas State the momentum it is so sorely looked for this entire game?
1: This is really aggressive base running by South Alabama, and Keeley Williams has a cannon out there in right field. The throw is on the money.
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0: Single detail of this product, and it is finally here, Harry's Plus. 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
1: Well, Top of the Fifth might not actually be over because we had a challenge at the end of that inning. They thought potentially Becky Clark wanted to take a look and see indeed if Presley Lively was tagged out by Bubella. It is closer, I will say, on second glance than we thought with the naked eye.
2: This is so much closer than I thought. It's just, is there enough to overturn, to feel confident?
3: After further review, the call of out at third base will stand. That is South Alabama's first challenge. They have one remaining.
1: Okay, so after all of that, Laura King informs us that the Top of the Fifth indeed is over. A worthwhile challenge for Becky Clark. They'll have one left. Let's go to the bottom of the fifth for real this time.
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1: Ready for the bottom of the fifth here in the Sun Belt Tournament Championship. South Alabama leading 3-0 thanks to a 3-run fourth inning. The Bobcats were able to work their way out of some jams from Matty Azua early on, but made him pay. RBI single from Dees, and then a 2-run shot off the bat of Lily Skagner to get South Alabama that 3-run advantage. You see, Texas State has not been able to capitalize when they've had chances, first against Sidney Scapin and now against the number one pitcher on this team and one of the best in this conference, Riley Harrison.
2: The best opportunity for Texas State was that first inning. Two walks were issued. You could kind of feel the sophomore starter in Scapin trying to find her rhythm. Bases were loaded. And South Alabama was able to escape. And it has been pretty flawless since that first inning defensively for the Jaguars.
1: Sydney Harvey leads off for Texas State. 9-1-2 due here for the Bobcats. Harvey, Williams, and then Hood. And when you're around the game long enough, you just know the plays that are made that could potentially impact things going forward. How big was Lively keeping the ball off of Coleman's bat in play? She didn't catch it, but just a double, and then Zarate flies out to end the third. Immediately, that very next inning, South Alabama puts up a 3-spot.
2: And just think about what the momentum might have been for the team that scores first. It could have been Texas State. Could have been a solo shot to the best hitter in the lineup.
1: And we know that the Bobcats are adept at coming from behind. Remember, they were down 2-0 in the fifth, or sixth, that is, in their first game of this tournament. And it was against the sixth seed, James Madison. Ended up winning 5-2, put up a 5-spot in the bottom of the sixth. So they're more than capable.
2: That's a good spot. Two strikes.
1: Harrison just accepting the call from home plate umpire Carlos Guzman and going right back to work here on 2-2. And count full as they check down to Heath Walker at third. Didn't go around. It's a big.

0: batter here for the Bobcats. He'd turn it over back to the lineup with a runner on first. It'd be huge. Williams, Hood, and Coleman do.
1: And you feel that as a pitcher. You know the moment. You know it's the nine-hole hitter. You know the talent at the top of the lineup that Texas State brings. Sometimes you can overthink it a little bit, so you have to find that zen spot as a pitcher where you need to be to get this first out. Just so important.
0: Another payoff. That's through the hole on the left side, out of Brandstetter's reach. Any way the Texas State can grab base runners, they'll take. And Texas A&M transfer Keely Williams due up.
1: What an at-bat from the nine spot, the senior Harvey. She was behind in this count. She was down 0-2. Fought all the way back to full and saw a lot of pitches. The more pitches you see, well, you're going to be able to time one up that you like. And not trying to do too much, seeing it as deep as she can. But that was a very gritty at-bat and a much-needed at-bat right now for Texas State.
0: And just recently, this year, stepping into the starting center field role as a senior from not a very big town in Victoria, Texas. So the lineup goes now to Williams after a meeting of the battery between Smith and Harrison. Three different Texas A&M players coming from College Station to San Marcos, Vesta, Williams, and Coleman, and they all hit in the top five of Ricky Woodard's order. Bobcats leadoff hitter looking for her first hit today. Near 380 though for this season. You get the feeling we might have a couple more twists and turns before the final pitch here in Lafayette. Some momentum on Texas State's side.
1: Now you're wondering if the dugout for Texas State is talking about it's go time. They know who's up to the plate, especially you see the spark of the nine spot. You just turn it on a little bit.
0: A high strike called on Williams, 2-2. At the very least, even if you're not able to tie or take the lead here in the fifth, what you really want to do is make sure your best hitters will get a chance in the seventh as well. Williams reaches out for it. That's back to the screen.
1: I'm just going to stay away here if I'm Harrison. Runner at first base, almost allow Williams to put the ball in play, hit it to the left side of my infield, see if my defense can get that lead out at second base.
0: Two-two right back to Harrison, knocks it down. No play for Brandstetter. First and second, nobody out as Williams picks up her first hit of the night.
1: Ball hit very sharply from the leadoff. And a missed spot for Harrison. You could see where Smith was set up. She wanted it low and away, and it's up and just kind of right down the middle, and that's exactly where Williams hit it.
0: And now I'm really getting excited, because if you're a Texas State fan, you know it's first and second, nobody out. Sammy Hood coming up, Ayanna Coleman on deck. And if she gets up with nowhere to put her, you've got to pitch to her.
1: I feel like we should send out an ESPN notification or something with that situation, because that well, that would just kind of be sirens for everyone, right? If you're Texas State, you're sitting at home rubbing your hands like, oh, right. And then if you're South Alabama, you're kind of holding your breath. And we've been talking about the energy that South Alabama has been bringing in the Sun Belt tournament, and it feels like we're just now starting to see that energy from Texas State. And it's where the game is starting to flip a little bit, right? South Alabama has been playing with house money. They have had nothing to lose, everything to gain, why not us type of mentality versus a team, the perennial mid-major power in Texas State, that feels very comfortable going into tomorrow, into Selection Sunday. But a championship would be very nice.

0: foot. There's no question about that. You know, beyond a shadow of a doubt, and also your potential seeding would be increased with the win here. You'd be a conference champion. That would be looked at very favorably, I would imagine, by the NCAA committee. Sammy Hood with a major swing there. Unloaded, 0-2. Coleman is lurking. This would be to flip the momentum back to South Alabama's side. Huge out for Harrison. And it's what she gets. Went all the way up into the attic. Cobwebs there for Hood.
1: Well, after the defensive conference with pitching coach Hannah Campbell, Riley Harrison just says, here's three rise balls, try and catch up. That was elite.
0: They are going to pitch to Coleman. And Ayanna Coleman takes strike one over the outside. Doubled her last time up. 16 home runs, just one off of her mark from last year when she was Sun Belt Player of the Year. Now she's down on the count, nothing and two, and was painfully close for Texas State to leaving the yard her last time up.
1: Yeah, she thought it was gone off of the bat, but Presley Lively able to knock it down, bring it back in. That was absolutely a home run, and that run did not score.
0: She's a tying run at the plate, though. Harvey led off with a single, infield hit for Keely Williams for Texas State, and then a strikeout from Hood. One ball and two strikes on Ayanna Coleman. If I'm Harrison, I want that.
2: Oh.
0: I want that bad. When you hear that reaction from a former ace and Kenzie Fowler, you know that's close.
1: Well, I'm also thinking of it from a hitter's perspective. I don't want to allow that ball to be called a strike and the at-bat taken away from me. That was just very close. Almost too close to take.
0: Now, with two strikes at this point in the game.
1: And Coleman can hit that pitch. That's great extension.
0: Now it's full. You just have to be so careful with Coleman. It takes the strike zone away from you in so many ways. Epic battle here between Harrison and Coleman, two of the best in the Sun Belt, and what they do. And the payoff looped into left field. That's down. One run scores for Texas State, and they are on the board. Harvey crosses the plate as Coleman delivers yet again.
1: Well, she'll take it with two strikes off at the end of the bat. Shallow left field, but two runners on. And finally, just given that momentum back into the dugout. We were seeing Texas State, the energy that they were bringing, but now something to show for it. Something tangible that they can build on.
0: I feel like if you're South Alabama, though, you might even take that.
1: Yep.
0: At that point.
1: Yep.
0: I mean, you know that this is all about outs at this point. Getting rid of the opportunities for Texas State. And so we are going to have a pinch hitter coming in here. It's Bailey Slack will pinch run. A little more mobile on the base paths as Williams advances to second. And Slack is on first. Here is Kat Zarate. Take strike one. Zarate 2-for-6 here in the tournament. One of those two, a two-run bomb, though. And even though this is some thick air tonight on the bayou, I mean, we saw it. If you get a hold of one, it's going to fly. Just we witnessed off of the bat as Stagner going all the way up into the trees in left center field in the fourth.
1: see just a little bit of frustration there with Harrison trying to locate that curveball. It's her go-to pitch.
0: And it's going to find its way out of play. Do another 1-2. And Carlos Guzman's zone behind the plate has been tight, but it has been consistent. And I would imagine that's really what you can ask for.
1: Exactly. And as a pitcher, you just want to figure that out in the first inning. And it's tough for Harrison, right? Middle relief. Coming in the middle of the game, and you're watching your teammate. Of course, you're talking to her about it, but it's nothing like feeling the zone. That's a great start by Scapin, the sophomore.
0: Another 1-2 here to Zarate. That'll do it. Fourth strikeout for Harrison. And a massive one. Two away now here in the fifth inning.
1: At some point, you have to stop worrying about the location and just trust your spin. That curveball from Harrison has great movement. Tight spin. See it tailing away from Zarate. Just trust the spin.
0: Harley Vestal now, first and second, tying runs on base. She'll deliver strike one. Kenzie, how hard is it to just trust your spin and not try to get too picky with location?
1: Yeah, and also not throw through your spin. When your adrenaline is up, right, you have runners on, a runner just scored, there's one out, and you can feel it kind of looming towards the end of the game. It is very easy as a pitcher to throw through your spin and start thinking about strikes. You almost have to take yourself back to the bullpen and just say, no, I'm going to trust my spin and go for it.
0: Oh, 2 on Vestal. She offered, according to Carlos Guzman. Texas State strands the tying runs on base. Riley Harrison getting it done when she needed to. And we'll go to the sixth, South Alabama, preserving the lead.
1: What would you...
2: Brutal second half. OKC shows why they're the defending champs and why they are so loaded. Early on, though, the Lakers found something. Rui Hachimura was hitting threes. Luke Kennard was dropping dimes.
3: Hartenstein's got it, puts it up, and missed it. Lakers finally get the rebound and then throw it away. No, LeBron caught it. They get it to Kennard. Three-pointer. Good. Crazy sequence. I thought when LeBron was waiting for the ball, Michael, that they had thrown it away. But he ran it down, and they get a three-pointer out of it, and the Lakers trail by only six.
2: That was a good sequence right there. That happened early on in the game, and that was the assist to the game brought to you by Children's Hospital Los Angeles. Been creating hope and building healthier futures for over 124 years. All right, keep it going, keep it going. What happened? We mentioned Austin Reeves needed to get something going. He was running down.
3: Gives it Isaiah Joe. Down the middle, Hartenstein stole it, fell down. Reeves on a breakaway, slammed up. Timeout, OKC. And now the crowd's into it. Lakers 51, Thunder 47.
2: And that was the drive of the game, powered by Goodwill Southern California, changing lives through the power of work. So at the break, the Lakers were up 59-57, just like they were in game number two. Third quarter, though, that was rough. Third quarter, OKC outscored the Lakers 33-20, and they go on to win 131-108. OKC scored 41 fourth quarter points and had 74 points in the second half. Lakers had 49. The 25-point second-half scoring difference, the second-worst and second-half difference in Lakers' home playoff history. Ouch. Ouch, ouch, ouch. How about this? LeBron and Reeves combined to shoot 12 for 32. That's 36 points. Coming up, we'll give you the game-changer on the ESPN LA Globe Life Lakers Radio Network.
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2: 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They're going to try to stave off elimination as they're down 0-3 to OKC. Our next game will be Monday, a 7:30 tip. 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I'm Bethel Duran. 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
0: Wow. How about bring a bottle, Funchy? You got it? What do you got, that Chardonnay?
15: Chardonnay.
0: You got Chardonnay?
15: Mm-hmm.
0: I need a Cabernet. That was brutal second half if you're a Laker fan. And if you're an OKC fan, you know that's exactly what they do. OKC in the second half just continued to roll the Lakers. And the Lakers played strong in the first half. But my goodness, Funchy, just bring me the bottle. I mean, we're not like condoning drinking here, but you need to like...
15: Are you going to swig it out the bottle?
0: Yeah. Like, don't even give me a glass.
15: I like that.
0: That, because when you lose 131 to 108, and you gave them a good shot, you gave them a team that was like, damn, the Lakers were shooting lights out in the first half. The Lakers were killing it, right? You're like, okay, I see you, I see you. And then you realize that SGA wasn't even warmed up yet. You realize that OKC really wasn't even out of second gear. And the Lakers postgame show is brought to you by Kendall Jackson Wines. Proudly family-owned and family grown right here in California for over 40 years. Phone lines are absolutely jam-packed. 877-710-ESPN, 877-710-3776. If you were at the game Let Funch know you go to the front of the line. First time caller, let Funch know you'll go to the front of the line. Look, we know Oklahoma City is fantastic. We know Oklahoma City is a team that attacks. We know Oklahoma City is a team that is loaded 1 through 12. We know that a bunch of the guys on the bench will probably be starting somewhere else, especially on the Lakers. But you did have some hope in the first half when the Lakers had the lead. And I said in my halftime update, just like game number two where the Lakers had a lead at the break, and damn, OKC just comes back. OKC outscored the Lakers in the third quarter by 13. They put 41 in the fourth quarter. This is just a case of a loaded team. That's what Oklahoma City is. So I just want to know, Laker fans, how are you feeling? I know it's frustrating to watch this game, but when you're playing well and you're looking at them and you see the distance between where they're at and where you are, and that's going to be tough. Here's J.J. Redick on the Thunder team they saw tonight.
2: Typically, if you can poke holes at a team in a playoff series, you know, there's a good chance they might have like a temporary solution or can sort of adjust maybe a little bit. This team in game, because of their personnel, can just adjust like that. You know, they need shooting on the floor, great. They need multiple wing defenders on the floor, great. They need two bigs on the floor, great. It's just, they're a terrific basketball team. I said that before the series. Been very impressed with them. Still think we can beat them. But we got to be better.
0: Lakers head coach J.J. Redick. I mean, what if, of course, he's going to say that. Still can beat them. They had moments. But then the runs that they go on, J.J., that third quarter run.
2: Well, again, the turnovers, you know, we lower number, but they still scored 30 points off those turnovers. I think we had five of them in the third. I think all of them actually led to them getting fast break transition baskets. I don't know what they ended up being, but I know at one point they were 11 of 17 from three in the second half. You know, they you know, you're not getting stops. It's harder to score. But, you know, again, the MVP is, you know, 18, 22, 7 of 20 tonight, and they've kicked our ass three straight games. They're an incredible basketball team.
0: That's a great way to put it. They kicked their ass three straight games. You talk about the turnovers, JJ. You'd had 17 leading to 30 points for OKC, and points of the paint, a 20-point advantage for OKC, 64 to 44. 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This is what I want to know, Laker fans. Like, you knew it was going to be tough. It was an uphill battle, right? No, like, you weren't expecting them to win this series. But how are you feeling? Are you mad at your team? Are you upset at your team? Disappointed? Or, no biggie. Like, and you could be all those emotions. Because you're looking at Oklahoma City, you're like, damn, they really are that way. Let's get going with Walrus and Encino on the Lakers postgame show on 710 ESPN.
16: It was a Sedano sigh for you. I was saying to the mayor of Shambles Town, occupancy probably is about zero at this point. Look, man, I'm inside my house. I think I'll reserve the car for the final game, which is probably going to be on Monday, because this Thunder team, they're like sharks in the water, man, and the blood are the turnovers. Okay, it's just, I mean, dude, like, when are they going to stop? So the number tonight was 17. Right? That's terrible. Keep under 20. You give up 30 points off of turnovers. I mean, it's amazing that it was as close as it was. In fact, obviously, like you said, they actually led for some of this game, right? So, not at halftime. Again, back-to-back games. So, yeah, when J.J. Redick says we can beat them, you can. I think there is a capability for the Lakers to win a game in this series. But that's not going to happen if you keep giving them the ball. And it's the stupid passing, man. That, for me, like the strips, you know, like with Ayton, Reeves got stripped down low. That's very, very frustrating. Very frustrating. But the passing, Beto, it's inexcusable, man. If you do not see the pass, do not pass the ball. And you even have LeBron making some terrible passes tonight. He's obviously, you know, human. But it's just like, come on, just don't pass the ball, because it is genuinely, going back to the analogy, it is blood in the water for the Sharks that are the Oklahoma City Thunder. They thrive off of that. They thrive off of it. If you do that, they're going to beat you. So, like, if I'm the San Antonio Spurs, who I actually think are going to beat the Thunder, should they see them in the conference finals because of a guy by the name of Victor Wembanyama. If I'm the T-Wolves, if they make it, if you don't turn the ball over, I think it's a beatable team. Last thing I'll say, you made Cason Wallace the player of the game tonight, right?
0: No, well, he was the game changer. I made him the game changer.
16: The game changer, excuse me. Well, I suppose that's good, but player of the game, I'm actually 2 points, because I cannot fail to give my guy Rui Hachimura his credit. I've talked to you about this guy before, Beto. That's a guy who the Lakers need to seriously figure out a way to maximize his talent, because the talent is clearly there, okay?
0: He was cooking. He was cooking early on.
16: He was cooking.
0: Michael even said on the broadcast, give him the ball more. Run plays for him.
16: Yes. Well, okay. Might need to walk to the car.
0: Walrus fired up. Come on, Walrus, let it out. It's Saturday, man. Come on. Let him go.
16: Have you not heard me? You didn't hear me say it earlier this season, man. For years about Rui Hachimura, dude. For 3 years. And he's been shooting that three ball on fire, obviously. But the man is a mid-range, you know, magician, man. Sniper from the mid-range. I've talked about Karl Malone in the past. He kind of reminds me of him in the mid-range. He's got that real athletic body, man. Absolutely run some plays for Rui Hachimura. Okay, Austin Reeves, whether or not he's back on the team next year, no, you know it could be the number two guy in the loop on this team. It's Rui Hachimura, the Black Samurai. The dude operates by Bushido, warrior mentality, way of the warrior. But honestly, though, last thing, Cason Wallace, you're right, game changer. But you know what this series is for me, Beto? It's the A.J. Mitchell series.
0: Oh, yeah.
16: Wow.
0: Well, that's our player of the game.
16: Guy, man.
0: That's
16: okay,
0: our player of the game.
16: Right? I mean, come on. So, like, the Thunder just getting yet another incredible player to blossom. They got McCain, you know. I mean, what are you going to do, man? What are you going to do?
0: Walrus, I know you're outside right now, right? I'm going to give you a little
16: nugget. I'm actually in the I'm in the living room. I'm managing to not get yelled at.
0: Well, here's one that's going to get you yelled at. In that draft, A.J. Mitchell selected way before him, Dalton Connect.
16: Yeah. Oh, yeah, for sure. The Dalton Connect thing makes me really sad, because before that, you know, trade that was, you know, not completed, he actually showed some really good stuff. I don't know what's going on with that dude. But look, man, we all knew the Thunder were going to beat the Lakers in this series. We were hoping that they were going to be able to get a game or two. They still have the opportunity to do that on Monday. But, you know, at the end of the day, the frustrating thing is what they have control over for me, and that's the turnovers. I said to Hoopers in the chat, next year, I don't care who's on this team. They got to cut that out, man. It is killer. It is psychologically damaging to them on the court and to me in my living room. But no matter what, man, go Lake Show.
0: Walrus and Messina almost got him to flip his head. We didn't. A man who was looking dapper, smooth, and outright fantastic on the ABC broadcast. Sideline reporter George Sedano joined us. Sedano!
17: What up?
0: Hey. All right. Who did you do your walk-off interview with? I didn't get a chance to see.
17: Shai Gilgeous-Alexander and A.J. Mitchell.
0: All right. So those two together. It wasn't even SGA's a good game for him by number-wise. Why is this OKC team so much fun to interview, George? Because they got that aura around them.
17: But they're just a real group. Like, they're connected in a million ways. And you don't really see that at this level. They almost feel like, and I know this sounds cliche, but they almost feel like a college team in a lot of ways, where they're all these young guys who are similar in age, and they just get along really well. And that also allows them to take the game to a different level. They're connected personally, which allows them to be even more connected on the floor. And A.J. Mitchell is just another example of Sam Presti being unbelievable at his job, their president and general manager. You know, this was a guy that, I know Ramona reported this, that originally they went to look at another guy that was playing, I don't know if it was against him or with him, at UC Santa Barbara. And Presti walked away going, oh boy, I think I found someone. He told Mark Dagnall, who told me this story, that he said, he walked up to, he's like, hey, I think I'm on a guy that nobody else is on. And he's like, who? And he goes, AJ Mitchell from UC Santa Barbara. And Dagnall didn't know who he was. So he did what every NBA fan would do. He went on YouTube and went down a rabbit hole to see his highlights. And they, that's how AJ Mitchell first was on OKC's board. And they traded up multiple times in the second round to get up to him, to get him at 37. And that's just one example of who they are. And then allowing him to flourish on the floor, that's all Shea. Like, Shea is so welcoming as a superstar to all these guys. It doesn't matter if you're a G League guy like AJ Mitchell was last year, or if you are a lottery pick like Chet Holmgren, he's just an excellent leader too, and allows those guys to flourish. And unlike most young teams, Beto, and I said this a lot last year when I had them, they really understand the pecking order, right? Like, Shea is, you know, he eats first in theory, but he's not opposed to everybody else eating, which is a big part of their success.
0: Yeah, and he went 1-for-7 in the first quarter, but you can see him try to facilitate, get other guys involved. And this is a team that is on my league pass. I make sure I watch them as much as I can because they're fun to watch. Even a game in January, they're still fun to watch, George. And the Lakers were there with them in the first half. They had the lead again. And this is the thing about it. You've talked about it with Cap in the morning show. OKC, when they have an opportunity, go on a run, they blitz you, they get after you. And the Lakers, George, I don't know if you could tell from where you're at, it looked like they were lost in that third quarter. Not because of the runs, but they weren't even running an offense at that time.
17: There were a lot of breakdowns defensively, just a lot of poor offensive execution as well. It was a complete disaster. But look, you got to give OKC credit. They do that to a lot of teams. And this Lakers team, if we're being honest, and we've talked a lot about this season, the roster construction is what it is. Like, they were very limited with what they could do. And, you know, DeAndre Ayton, for example, I think he had one defensive rebound. Now, he had five on the offensive glass, but I think three of them came on one possession.
0: Yeah.
17: And then, you know, he had one defensive rebound. You know, Luke Kennard, for as great as he played, I thought, at times offensively today, you know, he was my end-of-third-quarter interview, and they had a bunch of breakdowns, including his. He lost Isaiah Joe twice,
0: yeah.
17: And he talked about miscommunications. Just can't have that against a team that's a well-oiled machine who's also the defending champion. And by the way, I know the Lakers are missing Luka, but they're missing their second-best player in Jalen Williams.
0: Yep.
17: And it just, when you watch these two teams, it's just not a fair fight. Like, they are undermanned, the Lakers. They're three roster spots short, even with Luka, of competing with this team in a real sense.
0: Sedano, we appreciate you. You look smooth today. Always great seeing you on the sidelines. But, George, you don't have this OKC anymore, right, in this round?
17: I would have OKC if this series gets to Game 5 somehow.
0: So are you...
17: If Walrus and Encino's right, and they win on Monday, the Lakers, then I will be on a plane to OKC on Tuesday afternoon.
0: So you're not going to OKC, right?
17: I mean, I don't know. I bought a refundable ticket. Let's just leave it at that.
0: So, Donald, have yourself a great Mother's Day. Say hello to your mom and your wife. As always, the one and only George Sedano. You can hear him Monday, 7 o'clock. He could have easily done the I told you so's, but there's no need to rub it in, right? We just know that OKC is loaded. He's the best, man. I love George. Player of the game is going to be coming up next. I'll let you know who the player of the game is because there's a bunch of different options that we have. We're trying to figure out who is going to be. But the call of the game, I love when LeBron was cooking early on.
18: Kennard got it to LeBron. LeBron to Marcus Smart.
19: Get the ball to Rui. Get him a shot.
18: Smart dribbling at the top of the key goes LeBron left wing. LeBron one-on-one against Jaden Williams, another three. Lakers are bombing threes, and it's working.
19: Yeah.
18: 10th three of the game for L.A. ties the game at 44. They're 10 of 18 from three, 56%.
0: And that was in the second quarter when the Lakers hit 6 3-pointers, and that call of the game by Ireland is brought to you by the Call Jacob Injury Hotline, the only number L.A. trusts after an accident, 800-345-6789, 800-345-6789. Coming up next, going to go through all the phone calls. Oh, man, my man Will from the YouTube chat has decided to call in. Chuck, everybody else hanging out with us, we're going inside the Lakers locker room on a rough evening when they lose 131-108. They're down 0-3 to OKC. 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
4: Hi, it's LeBron. The Lakers play here.
5: What difference does it make, huh? We have a lead at halftime. It doesn't matter. Thunder are going to go on a run. What difference does it make? Damn you, Will, playing the Smiths for me, man. On a Saturday? I'll have to go to Camacho's in industry.
6: Maybe it's closed.
5: We're going to reopen it. You can open it up right now. AJ Mitchell could do anything. He can open up QC's. He can open up Camacho's. He can open up the Boom.
6: Those were today's.
5: He can open up Verticals if he wants. AJ Mitchell.
6: Vertical.
7: Mitchell at the top of the key. Mitchell to Holmgren. Holmgren turnaround 10-footer. No good. Rebound. Wow. A.J. Mitchell again. Fourth bite at the apple for OKC. And now Mitchell fouling a bucket. And that sums up the game, Mike.
5: Look, Ireland is fantastic at play-by-play, but he'll give you that little nugget in there, that wow on a play, which means somebody play defense. A.J. Mitchell. 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Oh, is that who's online right now? I was going to go to Beach Walrus. Beach Walrus, I'm sorry. Stay on the line. Don't hang up. The one and only. He's looking dapper at a family party. Is that the one and only CMM calling in? Morales?
8: Hello, I had to call in. Yes, I'm at a Mother's Day event in South Pasadena, but I had to call in to give you, it is a final for a Saturday night. How about that? I guess producer Lindsay Baseball from the morning show was wrong. It wasn't a guaranteed win. Now she's already guaranteeing that Monday night will be a win, but oh, Lakers fans.
5: Oh, my God.
8: How does it feel tonight?
5: Oh, you're going Arnie Spanier on us, Chris?
8: Just for you on a Saturday night. Listen, I'm wearing my LeBron beats. I wanted LeBron to pull it out. It's not his fault. But the question is, and we'll be asking this Monday morning at 7 a.m., Beto, do you keep AR now?
5: Oh, here you go.
8: Do you pay him the max? What do you do? What do you do? Well, if you're the Lakers, you just keep turning the ball over. That's what you do.
5: Well done, Morales. Morales.
8: How's the show tonight? Are we doing good?
5: Yes, yeah, Sedona called in. We've had some good calls. Walrus had to run outside. You were just letting the people have the show. It's a people show right now. This is just for them. I mean, okay. Nobody really thought that they were going to win. But come on, Morales. You really want to come in and jump
8: some
5: on
8: people,
5: them?
8: Some people did. They believed it.
5: Okay, but Morales, are you in Shambles Town with Funchy, or are you just past that and you're in Finals Town?
8: I am not in shambles. I love good content. You know me, I'm the hope and fear guy.
5: Yeah.
8: Right now, it was hope that maybe they could win game three. Now it's just fear. There's actually no fear. It's already over. You already know it's going to be a sweep. Now it's about next year. And the big question, what happens to Austin Reeves? We're going to be all over it on your home of the Lakers, ESPN LA, all week long, including game four on Monday night. And Monday night, Ben, I'm going to come into the post game show in person, press the flesh with you and punch it up.
5: Cut him off. Cut him off. Morales, your phone is from Tulsa, bro. So, but I think he was saying he's going to come plus the fresh. Morales, in all sincerity, appreciate you calling in and hanging out with us, man. Appreciate that. At a family party, looking dapper. Man. Beach Walrus in the Midwest. You know, Lakers postgame show at 710 ESPN.
9: To live and die in L.A., it's the place to be. You gotta defend and hit the three. Can't turn it over to OKC.
10: Hey, good luck with that, though. It's not a choice. Turning the ball over is not a choice. I wanted to say thanks for the season, Beto, Funch, and my boy Walrus. It was a year ago today that we rap battled on Clinton and Friends after I challenged him that the Lakers had to give back their name to the Timberwolves if they lost their playoff series and take that name, the Waves, the Pacifics, or the Gems. But, you know, looking back on that, I'm here tonight to say I was dead wrong. L.A. deserves the most famous hoops name in the galaxy. Great fans, best post-game show in the galaxy, great history, and this was a great season. I know you fans, I know maybe it hurts now. I think everybody is, you know, with it in reality. But that free throw disparity I keep hearing about was pretty laughable tonight. 8 of 10 versus 18 of 25 in favor of the Walrus Lake show. And then the points off the turnovers, Beto, 11 to 30.
5: Yeah.
10: Sunday domination, dude. A.J. Mitchell, you know, he'd be a nice starting piece for 29 other teams. Meanwhile, Dalton connected them dots to the bench. Dalton connected to the pine, really. And for your guy Morales, the question on AR simply is like, if you don't keep him, what else are you going to get? I mean, that's what you guys are going to have to flesh out a little bit. Right. But that six-minute mark in the fourth sequence was such a microcosm of the series. Reed gets a partially blocked at the rim. Quick outlet, one bounce pass to Caruso. Your former defensive stud, by the way, Lakers, who splits jogging defenders, gets a dunk. The camera pans over to JJ. He's frustratingly calling a timeout. He looks to Scotty Brooks, who has the same face as he had all those years when he was coaching OKC, like he didn't quite have an answer himself, which was just too fitting. And in the NBA, you know, Beto, in the NBA, we think offense is winning basketball, and we game plan to do that. But the truth is, you know, and everybody can beef about this whistle, but the truth is winning basketball is defense, and that's what OKC does. They exponentially increase each other's superpower. It's a force multiplier. When all dudes are pulling the string in the same direction, makes everyone better. Just like Steph or Luka's gravity on offense, that's what OKC does on defense. The same thing happens. One dude giving effort.
5: Oh, he's in South Dakota, so he hung up. All right, Peach Walker, appreciate the phone call. My man was on a roll right there. Oh, is it others?
10: I'm still here.
5: Okay,
10: I'm still
5: there
10: here.
5: You go, there you
10: the
5: go.
10: Spurs might have the key. Yeah, the Spurs might have the key. That's I'm about to wrap it up. You know, but I wanted to say this. It was a great Lakers season, a lot of fun. Look at the successes. Bronze season with Bronny, that AR put back off that missed free throw. Remember that one? The 12-2 February, the 6-point deficit with 30 seconds left against the Rockets game 3. And now the question for Laker Nation, can you for 2 weeks be Spurs fans? Vic, Dylan Harper, and of course, Beto's boy,
5: Carter Bryant.
10: I'm
5: going to cut you off, man. You live with Beach Bombers, I love you.
10: Steph Castle.
5: I love you. But you know what? Don't ask him to be a fan. It hurts right now, man. See, how dare you? But I love you, Beach Walrus. Go be a Spurs fan for 2 weeks. No. Because you know why, Beach Walrus? It's baseball season. Starting Tuesday, it is Dodgers baseball.
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11: What up, Beto? What a disappointing game.
5: Man. Especially at halftime, I thought they had it, man.
11: No, you know, hey, like the game before too. You know, yeah, we're only up by 2 points today, but obviously it's OKC, the champ. You can't count them out. It was only 2 points, but what I tell you, third quarter, always the third quarter is like when they come back from halftime. It's like, let's not push the pedal to the metal. You know, they're like, let's just go and try to see what happens. And I don't know. After that, man, we got killed, man. Imagine third quarter, they scored 33, we scored 20. On the fourth quarter, they scored 41. We scored 29. And then, of course, we got free throws this time. But even then, that didn't even help. You know, it's just their defense is crazy. They were swarming the paint. They were waiting for them to go in. They weren't giving them any easy buckets. And then when they're on offense, OKC, they're just moving nonstop. It's like they can't keep up with them. By then, they're already tired. You know, it's like, and we played good. We played okay. And for it to end like that, it sucked.
5: Will, I appreciate your support all season long, especially in the YouTube chat. But are you disappointed? Or are you just, you know what? It is what it is. That's the thing, right? It will, like, I hear you, man. I hear you. But you had that tone of, man, they're just better. And there's nothing wrong with admitting the team is better. And OKC, there's a reason they're the defending champs. Chuck and Tarzana, my good friend, you're on the Lakers postgame show on 710 ESPN.
12: You know that I call myself Jackie Moon the Motivator. I'm not an X's and O's guy. I'm a motivator. And I have a fiery personality. And I don't have a funny nickname like Walrus or Beach Walrus, but I'm the funniest man in the state of California.
5: Chuck?
12: You know, Beto,
5: yep.
12: I'm a fiery guy. I got a fiery personality. I'm going to look at the positive here. last 2 years, we went out in the first round. This year, we're in the second round. We're trending in the right direction.
5: That's a good point. Good point. They're getting better. And again, Chuck, and Chuck, you are the best. And I appreciate all the memes that you sent me on my Instagram. Good actor, good Canadian, does it all. But yeah, I see you finding the positivity. And this is where the Luka injury really hurts, because they were rolling. They were rolling. You just wish you could see how you would compete when you have your best three. Greg Bergman is on the line. Berg, I didn't even see you there. I'm sorry. You're on the Lakers postgame show. What's up, Berg?
13: What's up, Beto? Man, that was just a rough watch all around, huh? Everybody sounds so defeated when they call in. I mean, I understand why, but still.
5: Yeah, Berg. I mean, what do you want these hardcore Laker fans to do? I mean, this is our job, is our passion. We love it, and we take different. But when you're a fan like they are, investing all that money on them, Berg, man, this one hurts for them.
13: It was rough. I mean, did you hear? It must have been much, much different than the last game, after game two, because it's like, you know, after with the whole refs thing, it's not. Yeah. It wasn't even about that this time, right?
5: No, this is. Time, they
13: it's
5: just
13: more. It's more
5: quarter.
13: About just they yeah. just couldn't get it done in the third quarter and just kept turning the ball over. OKC just shoved it down their throats over and over again. Anytime there was any type of opening, they were right there.
5: Now, Berg, I know you're watching the Dodgers. I know you're watching the Lakers. You're a hardcore. In the weekends, I even asked you this the other day. I was like, Berg, am I going to see you Saturday? You're like, no, because weekends is where a chance I get to, like, disconnect away from work. You have an eye on it. But, Berg, you can't, like, turn away from this. The Lakers, like, they're hurting you. All right, they're hurting your phone, too. Is the Bergman losing us? What happened to Berg? Oh. Damn, I guess Berg didn't want... See? See what...
6: We're going to have somebody else coming up right now. Let me go pick up the phone.
5: First, you see what happened? Man. Juan and Glendale, you're on the Lakers postgame show on 710 ESPN.
14: Hey, what's up, Beto? This is my second time calling, man.
5: Oh, this one. What's up, bro? I remember you.
14: Yeah, from Glendale, from Phoenix, actually.
5: Yeah.
14: Phoenix,
5: Arizona.
14: Yeah, thanks for taking my call, man. I'm very disappointed, man. You know, I expected more effort today. I mean, I had a hope that we might win today. And, but man, another horrible start by Reeves again.
5: Yeah.
14: LeBron wasn't there.

0: Hello, but look for him to fight Bivol, maybe. That might be happening. Juan,
1: Yeah.
0: appreciate the phone call. As always, good stuff. Hold on, who's that? Who's that in my... Hold on. Funch is talking to my ear right now. Hold on here. Funch is talking... Oh! Scott Kaplan is on the line. Oh, everybody wants to jump in tonight. Let's go to South-South Rich Guy, Coastal Elite, Scott Kaplan.
2: Hi, Beto.
0: Oh, man. Cappy, where are you at right now?
2: Oh, man. I'm just finishing up, you know, kind of getting over everything. Been listening to you for a little while. Why is everybody so disappointed?
0: Because they live and die with their Lakers, man.
2: Yeah, but, I mean, come on. Like, you look at all four regular season games. They lost by an average of 32 points. If they had Luka tonight, would they have won?
0: Cappy, come on, man. You're not, you of all people are the heart and soul guy. You preach heart and soul.
2: I know.
0: But when you don't see the heart and you don't see the soul, doesn't that make you sad?
2: Oh, terribly sad. I just heard the last caller talking about DeAndre Ayton. Freaking Dave Clash and Doris Burke on the broadcast with Sedano were laughing, literally laughing at him like,
0: no,
2: there's no effort at all. I'm telling you, there's no effort to get a defensive rebound, none. And then he had that foul. I'm trying to remember who it was that he pushed, like where they upgraded it to a flagrant foul. He just, no effort. Listen, you get what you pay for with DeAndre Ayton.
0: Yeah.
2: He played a lot. He gave you a lot of minutes. He earned $8 million, and that's what he is. He's an $8 million center. But when you're playing against guys that are monsters, and they're passionate, and they're hungry, and they're big, and they're strong, and they're physical, no shot. And neither does Jackson Hayes. How pathetic was it that they had to dust off Maxi Kleber tonight?
0: Yeah, I mean, it was ugly all around, and that's what we expected, right? But Cappy, I'm doing, like, Radio 101. Morales would be proud of me tonight. Right? And Morales called in, Berg called in. You know what I'm doing? I'm going to the people's,
2: but,
0: I'm going to their soul. I'm going to their hearts. I'm playing the strings right now, Cappy. On a Saturday night, you know, after a little carne asada, a little couple cervezas, maybe some tequila, you know?
2: See,
0: right?
2: Yeah.
0: And you're like, damn it, we're the Lakers, bro. We can't get smoked like this. Not back-to-back games, sucker.
2: Yeah, well, and I love these callers. They're fun. They're all right. You know, in the last two games, you've taken the lead to halftime. And everybody knows, well, they just got to hang on. But you can't hang on against these guys. They just come at you in waves, and every guy can shoot. I mean, it just blows my mind that they've got this kid who's a second-year player at a UCSB.
0: Yeah.
2: And this kid, the other kid.
0: Mitchell.
2: What's the kid's name?
0: AJ Mitchell.
2: Dude, second-year player, and Austin Reeves doesn't have one chance on defense. That kid is blowing by him every time.
0: Every time, Cappy.
2: It's just unbelievable that they've got the size and the length and the bulk and the speed, and they got bodies, and they just keep throwing bodies at you. And there's just nothing this Laker team can do. They're just completely, utterly outmanned.
0: It
2: hurts to say.
0: Cappy, is this like when Pitt would play Miami?
2: Why's it got to get personal?
0: I love you, Cappy. Go back Saturday night. I'm going to text you after the show. You're the best, man.
2: All right, man. Love you, dog.
0: Love the Cappy. Love the Cappy. Maybe I should do a podcast with Cappy. The Late Show with Cappy.
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0: Look at Will talking. 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Oliver in Riverside on the Lakers postgame show on 710 ESPN. What's up, Oliver?
4: Hey, what's going on, fellas? Hey, all our analysis, all our talk should now be geared towards what are the Lakers going to do next season? Are they going to trade for a big better than DeAndre Ayton? Are they going to sign AR? We should be focusing on the next year. We have made some good strides this season. But,
0: yeah, good strides.
4: You know, we got to reload to climb that mountain of OKC.
0: Yep. Oliver, I appreciate the phone call. Good observations, too, because they're making strides, but you need to make adjustments in the off season. And, boy, oh, boy, do you look at Sam Presti and say, damn, how do we do that? Because my buddy Edgar is just texting me right now. Tell Cappy that Mitchell and Jaron McCain were there for the taking. Oh, wait, we drafted Hood Schifino in Connect. Edgar's also a Chivas fan, so what does he know about the

0: Coming up next, we're going to talk to DeAndre Hawkins, who was running around Crypto.com Arena, the host of Laker Talk Daily. We appreciate Bergman, Morales, and Cappy calling in. Sedano called in. This is your show tonight, Laker fans. And it's not over. But as Ireland said, he and Michael are standing on the Titanic with the band. Me and Funch already jumped off. We're on the raft. I'm pushing Ethel off. Lakers postgame show on 710 ESPN.
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0: LA's still better than anything, man. But damn, it's good when the Lakers are winning, but I don't know what that feeling is like. Time to get my Sparks flag out. Get my Dodger flag out. Right here, Christian Aragon. Bretho, what postgame are we doing after Monday? Should I start my research for LAFC, Angels, or Sparks? The YouTube chat, you guys are funny, man. You guys are really, really funny. Bethel Duran here, Lakers postgame show on 710 ESPN. Also available on YouTube, and I see the interaction. And look, normally the YouTube chat is a bunch of weirdos, but the Lakers postgame is always a fun, entertaining crowd. I like that. Thanks for everybody for hanging out with us. And Will Mejia, who called in earlier. So he called and he's in the YouTube hanging out with us. 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
16: I mean, I'm going to say I'm not angry or disappointed. I mean, obviously you're disappointed in the simple fact like you being down 3-0, obviously. But, I mean, you know, we still got life, and that's all you can ask for. And we got to be much better on Monday. See what happens.
0: No doubt about it. The adjustments that OKC made.
16: I mean, obviously the third quarter, we start with that. You know, we didn't have the energy, the effort, you know, and they put a 30-plus point quarter on us. It kind of, you know, took care of the game right there, honestly. You know, we had moments, obviously, in the first half that was really good for us. We did a good job of sharing the ball and knocking down shots. In that third quarter, we didn't knock down shots. We didn't defend or get stops, I would say. We did defend, but we didn't get stops. And it allowed them to kind of take control of the game.
0: And you allowed multiple second, third chance possessions. 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One more from LeBron James on the Thunder.
16: I mean, just it's very challenging. You know, they have the proper personnel to be able to, like you said, shape-shift whatever you kind of put out there. And, and still be productive no matter who's on the floor.
0: And all that sound courtesy of Spectrum Sports Net. Austin Reeves on how well a team OKC is, not just on the floor, but as a unit.
17: Yeah, I mean, they're a connected group that their pieces fit basically perfect. So it's tough to beat them, and they got a good coaching staff over there that does a good job you know, managing the game the way that his team needs the game to be managed, and they got really good players.
0: All right, so now the Lakers are down 0-3, and this one is labeled from Austin Reeves, "We can't quit."
17: Yeah, I mean, you come and compete. You know, there's a bunch of guys in this locker room that are competitors, and, you know, basically the message after the game was, we're going to come in here Monday and we're going to get a win. You know, obviously the situation sucks, but that doesn't give us the license to quit. We got to come in here and compete. We, you know, owe the organization that. We owe each other that. We owe our fans that. So we're going to come here Monday and play as hard as we can.
0: Look, they competed the first half. Game two, they competed the first half. OKC is just next level. This is your postgame show. This is a show where people are like, Beto, you don't talk about this. You're talking about, I'm like, no. This is for the fans to call in and vent, celebrate, and talk. If you want to hear me actually break it down a game, I can go and get into the drop coverage. I can go and get in the little flash here. And I can do that on Laker Talk Daily with my man DeAndre Hopkins, who joins us in the studio right now. And DeAndre, you and I talked about this last time I was on the show last week, where what were they going to do against SGA? You can blitz them, or you're going to go one-on-one with them. You just have to give him different looks. And the Lakers have done a good job against SGA in the first three games. It's everybody else that is doing what they want. And people are learning the name Isaiah Joe, Hassan Wallace. They're knowing A.J. Mitchell. And hardcore fans know them, ball knowers, but the casual fan is not going to know those names. They're learning them quick.
18: And that's what I think where the real frustrating part even comes in more with Austin Reeves, is because A.J. Mitchell is a guy who has fulfilled in this role with Jalen Williams being out of the lineup.
0: Yep.
18: Oklahoma City Thunder's second best player in my, you know, in my personal
0: opinion. Oh, he is. The way they paid him, he absolutely is.
18: And so A.J. Mitchell, you're seeing him being able, doesn't get sped up, able to come off the pick and roll. He's left-handed. How many times were you able to see him beat Austin Reeves off the dribble left-handed? But I don't want to solely blame the game on Austin Reeves.
0: No, it's not.
18: It's just the Lakers collective as a group in that second half. And you just see the energy, you see the effort, and you see Oklahoma City being able to get offensive rebounds off of a missed free throw shot, Beto. Mm-hmm. And then you see this DeAndre Ayton, the attention to detail, focusing, not there. And it's just one of those games where it's the second half, started that third quarter, and it's just a complete drop-off with the Lakers.
0: Fedona brought it up. Like, Ayton had one defensive rebound. He had five offensive, which is cool. But three of those are on one possession. Again, it's not the DeAndre Ayton fault. It's not AR's fault. This is a loaded OKC team. But you and I were sitting next to each other in section 111.
18: Mm-hmm.
0: And what did I tell you right away? Like, they're denying the entry pass.
18: Yeah.
0: Right? You brought it up. We talked about it last week. If they can find a way to get LeBron on the block where the wing defender's on him, he has advantages. They couldn't get the entry pass in. They were getting blitzed. They were getting attacked. They were getting different looks. And then all of a sudden, what did you point out? They were picking them up at half court.
18: Yes.
0: And they couldn't do nothing.
18: It's like, as soon as Austin Reeves crosses half court line, Kayson Wallace is tapping him. And it's like, okay, come on. And then the pick and roll, you said, we were talking about it during the game. It's like, there's no real flow in the offense. Mm-mm. It's reset, back in pick and roll. Reset, back in pick and roll. It's like, okay, see, the ball gets out of SGA's hands. You see, it's a ball reversal. It's swung on the other side. It's A.J. Mitchell going down.
0: Ball was stuck in the Lakers' hands because in the second quarter, they were hitting their threes,
18: yeah,
0: which is great. But they're going to come back to average. And in the third quarter, the ball was stuck, wasn't moving around, and they weren't running an offense. And when they would attack, there was a couple of sequences. You saw this where Austin Reeves gets into the paint. They drop back, and they want him to pull up, and he's dishing it, picked off.
18: Yep.
0: Or he did. There was one where he did find Rui. I think it was Rui cutting, but that's because OKC fell apart on one of them. But the other times, what are you taught? Don't ever make a pass in the air, right?
18: Yes. Oh my goodness, yes. That one right there, I had to put my hand over my face. Cause I'm like, you are taught to not do jump passes because you're also taught to come to a complete jump stop. That way, you're under control. And there's too many times he's coming down the lane, and specifically in that third quarter, and it's like they're collapsing in the paint. And then how are you going to counter after that? And it's like the turnovers in that quarter every single time, just the second half of this Lakers team is very, very frustrating, man.
0: The non-LeBron minutes?
18: Oh.
0: Tough.
18: Yes.
0: The non-Marcus Smart minutes are tough.
18: Mm-hmm.
0: Like, I do Thero showed why he doesn't have the confidence from the coaches. He comes in there athletic, but he commits a stupid foul. A bad screen, right? He gives you athleticism. He's going to be fighting, but it's goaltending. Mm-hmm. Right? The stuff that he can get away with in G League, you're not getting away with it. This is where the lack of development for some of the young, mind you, it's not his fault. He was hurt when he was drafted, missed a lot of training camp. The development of getting where he's at, I like him as a piece athletically, but OKC is athletic. Guys ready? Line him up, line him up, line him up, and just go, bro.
18: And you see it. There's no drop-off. When their role players come in,
0: they're better.
18: There's no drop off with their role players, man. You're telling me Kayson Walls just comes right in, no drop off. Alex Caruso's coming right in, no drop off.
0: Jared McCain can't shoot 3 points at the crowd.
18: As soon as he can take it out. Better. As soon as he came in the game, he knocked down the 3-point ball. Bro. And like you said, he got subbed out. And then you see the Lakers when they try to bring in Adu Thero, which is no knock to him. He hasn't really played real minutes like that. And we're throwing him in into a playoff where JJ is just trying to find answers from his second unit because Jake LaRavia is DMP now. Jake LaRavia can't even get minutes now because of what he has shown in this playoff series against OKC. And there's moments where you see all dude there like, man,
0: do you really want Jake LaRavia there?
18: No, absolutely not. Everyone in the YouTube chat, they've been saying, at this point, we might as well give Adu Thero some burn compared to Jake. And he got it. And you guys kind of see, like, there's moments where he kind of gets lost out there. There's moments where on the defensive end and the shots up, he's ball watching. He's not getting there rebounding. Like, that's what JJ is bringing in there for the athleticism.
0: Where'd Funch go? Did he just give up on us?
18: I guess so.
0: Damn.
18: Funch is actually in there saying that he'll see us for game number 6.
0: our producer just straight left us.
18: Yeah.
0: You know what? There he is.
18: He's mad because I wore the same color pants as him, by the way.
0: I'm over here, like, looking at Funch. I'm trying to make a point to Funch.
19: Yeah.
0: Where'd you go?
19: I had to go do some stuff in the back. Some production stuff. Donald asked me for a special request, so once Donald says something, I got to jump.
0: Okay. Yeah. All right. Yes, we do. We all do.
19: I know.
0: What I wanted to get to you, Funch, the reason, you know, DeAndre and I were, that might have been the best segment ever, bro. If you could nominate for a Mandy's, it'd be amazing. but what I wish you could see where Funch was at. And Funch, we don't need to put you on camera for this. I just have a real quick question for you. Funch, as the mayor of Shambles Town, is it over?
19: No, it's not over yet, man. It's not over until they're down. It's going to be 0-0-0 in game 4 and they are down by 10, you know? Then it's over.
0: How's it going to be 0-0-0 by game 4?
19: No, I'm just talking about the clock. The clock.
0: Uh-huh.
19: The clock's going to be at 0-0-0 or something.
0: So the Lakers are winning game 4.
19: Yeah, and they're going to win game 5. And I don't know what's going to happen in game 6, man, but
0: how can you be the mayor of Shambles Town and be so positive?
19: Well, I can't quit you guys. I can't quit you guys. I don't want you guys to leave me yet.
0: Great job, DeAndre. Great job, Rebecca. Brooke worked with us tonight. Tim, fantastic work. Will, great job with Morrissey. And Funge, I don't even know you anymore. Thanks, Sedano, Cappy, Bergman, and Morales for calling in. Laker fans, you're the best. It's tough. But Monday, game number four, Lakers trying to stave off elimination. Do you know that term, DeAndre? Stave off elimination?
18: I don't. I'm not familiar with that.
0: So stave off means you're to prevent, delay, or hold something back. So when people are like, oh, it's an elimination game, you're like, oh, Lakers are trying to stave off elimination.
18: Okay.
0: You're trying to delay something.
18: Mm-hmm.
0: Like Funchy going to 7-Eleven. We're trying to stave off Funchy visiting 7-Eleven tonight.
18: You know Funch can't stay away from 7-Eleven.
19: Wow, I was buying you guys some 7-Eleven. You guys like it.
18: He came in with those Reese's and they were clutch.
19: Yeah.
0: Funch, one more term for you. You know when people say, oh, they're chomping at the bit to get after it?
19: Uh-huh.
0: You've ever heard that term, DeAndre? Chomping at the bit?
18: No.
0: No, when people are like, oh, I'm ready to go. They're chomping at the bit.
18: Yeah, okay, yeah.
0: You're using it wrong. It's champing at the bit.
18: Mm.
0: C-H-A-M-P, like a champ.
19: Yeah.
0: Champing is what a horse does when they're biting their, you know, they put the metal in their mouth.
18: Yeah.
0: They're biting that. That means they're champing.
18: Okay.
0: So it's a racing term, horse racing term. So they're champing at the bit to go because when they're in the stall, they're ready to go and they open up the gates.
18: Mm-hmm.
0: So they're champing at the bit. Chomping means you're like, blah, blah, blah, blah. You're grubbing. Like how me and you were at Masters.
18: Oh, my goodness.
0: We were chomping away at that filet, me and you and Jamie Foxx.
18: Oh, my goodness.
0: Yeah. We should go right now. You want to go?
18: Let's go.
0: All right. You got the nice sweater on.
18: Yeah.
0: Let's go to Masters.
18: Yeah. In a VIP. A
0: little dirty martini.
18: Three olives.
19: I'm going to Burger King.
0: Wow. Are we done here, DeAndre?
18: Yeah, let's go, man. Let's go enjoy Mother's Day weekend.
0: Is this our last show together?
18: No. Nah.
0: You're working Monday?
18: I'm working Monday.
0: Are you working Wednesday?
18: Yeah. Lakers going to get one.
0: And okay.
18: They're going to get one.
0: We shall see. Monday. Star starts with Sedano and Cap. Of course, Morales is all ready to go. It just sucks because they were winning at halftime.
18: It's a second straight game, by the way.
0: Yeah. This sucks. Thank you, Daddy. Lakers post game show on 710 ESPN.
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23: You have been listening to a special play-by-play presentation on 710 ESPN Los Angeles. 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
24: Needed districts based off of the voter registration.
19: Okay.
24: Republican and Democrat.
19: Okay.
24: It's not based off of ethnicity although it's very diverse. And
19: very diverse. That's quite a melting pot of Southern California right there, those cities.
24: For sure. There are four cities in Orange County, and the remaining of the district is Los Angeles County. So that's the big change, the diverse population that got changed in this redistricting because of Prop 50. And I think some people might be surprised which district they're in now, and it, even partial cities. So even half of Pico Rivera, Washington Boulevard North, partial Anaheim Hills, North Whittier and West Whittier, but not the city of Whittier.
19: Okay.
24: So there are, it's going to be very unique. I'm doing a lot of voter education, posting videos on my website and my social media, Instagram, to help people learn more about the district, the cities that are included, and just making sure that people are registered to vote, making sure they're registered and they're in at your correct address.
19: Right.
24: And that's part of why I got involved and People ask me, why are you running? One main issue that happened, it was in the summer, in June last year, immigration, ICE enforcement hit Pico Rivera very hard.
2: Right.
24: We had U.S. citizens, even a young 20-year-old worker that was detained. Number of people were detained. So it's hit our businesses as well. People, not only are the workers afraid to go to work, but people are either don't have money to shop or they were afraid of ICE enforcement. This issue, this administration, it had gone too far, and just disrespect of our community. My dad is a farm worker from Morelia, Michoacan, and he came here when he was younger. He only has a third grade education in Mexico. My mom was 16 years old when she had me, and I'm the first person in my family to graduate from college. I went to Rio Hondo Community College.
2: Of course, my mother started at Rio Hondo.
24: Yeah, so shout out to the community colleges as well. That's, for me, education has been my pathway, and I never knew what a doctorate was or knew anybody that had a doctorate. So I started at Rio Hondo College. Then I went to Cal Berkeley. I was a young mom, by the way. I decided I had a child during that time. So I went to Berkeley with my baby and my baby daddy. He went to Berkeley, too.
2: So there you go.
24: We all went. I got to give him a shout out, too. He's a huge sports fan in Mondo from Mondo Rivas. And he's a football coach as well. And very, very involved in sports. And he was a great coach. And he does a lot for sports as well and for kids.
2: Wonderful.
24: So we're still friends. We were just married very young. So
2: it happens.
24: Yeah.
2: It happens.
24: He's happily remarried to someone else and moved out of Pico Rivera. But I stayed in Pico Rivera and I'm happily divorced. for all your single fans.
2: There you go. Well, you gave out your IG, so they can slide in the DMs if they want. So part of this... Because as we talked about the general election and all that coming ahead, but it's the primary first.
24: Yes.
2: That we need to get out the vote because a lot of people don't vote in these primaries in Southern California. You get the mailers, you're kind of like, well, this isn't the big election. I'm just not going to vote, right?
24: Yes.
2: So how do we do that? How do we get out the vote?
24: Yeah, so the primary election is June 2nd.
2: Okay.
24: Ballots are going to go out in the mail starting May 4th, I believe,
2: okay.
24: that first week of May. Everyone should be getting ballots in the mail. If they don't, they can contact the LA County Registrar. So first step, go to the LA County Registrar. I believe it's lavote.gov.
2: Lavote.gov.
24: And you check where you are actually registered to vote. And then if you're not registered at the proper place, you can change it online there.
2: Okay.
24: You don't even have to go in person.
2: Nice.
24: Things are easier these days. And then be sure you have all that proper information so that you can get your ballot. And some people don't feel secure mailing it. You can go in person early now. There's early voting on digital devices. There you can look up the voter registration there as well at the website. So there is a lot of information that we're trying to share as well through my website, through social media.
2: What's that website again?
24: My website, drmonicasanchez.com.
2: Perfect. Perfect. So June 2nd is the primary. So we need you to win that. So that then we can get you into Congress, right?
24: Yes. And then the top two vote getters, no matter what party, go on to the November 2nd general election.
2: By Dr. Monica Sanchez, the mayor pro tem from Pico Rivera, on our Meet the Partners podcast. And ESPN LA, we're going to be partnering up with Pico Rivera for the World Cup celebration. The World Cup celebration hub, June 26th and June 27th in the beautiful city of Pico Rivera. We're very excited as the World Cup rolls out in Southern California to be part of that party. Party old party, as I like to say. Now, an interesting story to you that is personal to me is when we first met was at the Del Rey in Pico Rivera. Beto was driving me home. We had gone off the air. This is when I used to do afternoons before I did the morning show. And he said, let's stop by the Del Rey for a glass of wine. I said, okay. So we're at the Del Rey. I love the Del Rey, right?
24: Me too.
2: And he said, oh, I'm going to have some friends join. And I'm like, Beto, I want to go home. He's like, nah, you'll enjoy it. You'll enjoy it. And you showed up along with a friend of all of ours, Alicia Davalle, and some different people. And we had a good time.
24: Yes.
2: Everybody had a good time. Great dinner, great wine. And I think we connected on Instagram. And then I see a post around dry January, because this was in the fall.
24: Mm-hmm.
2: And you said you weren't going to drink anymore. You're doing dry January. And I thought, oh. And at the time, I went, I couldn't imagine a month of not drinking.
24: Yeah.
2: And you have been sober for a couple of years now.
24: Yes.
2: So dry January kept rolling.
24: Yes.
2: And again, I would see you talk about how I've been sober this much and you were doing videos. And I wasn't inspired at the time because I just thought I could never not drink. And then I went through my own health struggles, which I've been very open about here on the air. I had severe heart failure, which led to strokes, led to seizures. And I really didn't have a decision. I was told by my cardiologist at St. Joseph's, a Providence hospital, that if I listened to everything she said, including never drinking again, I could recover my heart and I could get back to normal. And I have, and I'm completely blessed. So I'm coming up on, gosh, what is it now? 16 months sober. And I now can't imagine drinking. Like the amount I drank, and I didn't really drink because I thought I was an alcoholic. Of course, I'm an alcoholic. And I love to say that now in meetings that I am an alcoholic. But at the time, I just was dealing with stress and anxiety, everyday life, right? Yeah. Having drinks on the golf course, rolled into cigars and tequila when I got back home that night, whatever it was, right?
24: Right.
2: It's part of my bit, my act.
24: Mm-hmm.
2: And to be sober is tremendous. And my mother is 20 years sober, so it runs in the family oftentimes, as we know, addiction and alcoholism. But one of the things that I find so amazing is our great ESPN LA listeners. I've been able to talk to so many people, and I DM with so many of our listeners every day and meet them in person that are facing the same struggle that we all are, which is this sort of, you know, you might have a problem. You know, you drink a little too much. You know, you don't feel great. You're hungover. And you just don't know what to do next.
24: Right.
2: And I think that my story is very health related, right? I was in severe heart failure. I was in triple organ failure at the time. It didn't look good. So I didn't really have a choice in the whole thing, but you had a choice.
24: Yes.
2: You're a successful, highly educated person, and you made a choice. I'm not going to drink anymore.
24: Yes.
2: And talk about that decision, how that has affected your life, please.
24: Sure, sure. We have alcoholism in our family as well. My dad has been sober for many years. He had DUIs and when he was younger, but he has many, many years sober. My sister is also a member of the sober community, my brother-in-law. And so for me, it was a health issue. I think that I started during January because I wanted to lose weight.
2: Okay. Well, that's fine.
24: I had gained like 20 pounds during COVID, during the pandemic.
2: Right.
24: The stress was real, and that was a difficult time. I was elected in 2019, sworn in, and then 3 months later, COVID hit.
2: Wow.
24: And that was just very difficult. We were had to close down a lot of buildings. Even our parks were closed. But the golf course was open, and that's actually where I met Beto.
2: There you
24: Beto
2: go.
24: Duran.
2: Listen, if you're going to meet Beto.
24: At the Pico Rivera Golf Course.
2: Meeting Beto on a golf course is probably the best place.
24: Yes. So my son was getting lessons, and I was sitting there thinking to myself, why am I just sitting here? I should be doing this too.
2: Right.
24: And that's another story too with the Latina golfers. So shout out to the Latina golfers.
2: Yeah, absolutely.
24: One of my, I call her Azucena Maldonado. She's my fairy golf mother. So she really encouraged me to take up golf. I took up golf in, you know, as an adult.
2: Right.
24: And, but anyhow, back to the pandemic, it was very stressful, gained 20 pounds, found myself drinking in the middle of the day.
2: Right.
24: You know, because it was stressful. And, so I said I was going to do dry January, and I did this. I had done this before. My sister encourages it. It's part of a thing that we do in the sobriety community. Just give yourself a break.
2: Right.
24: You know, give yourself a little tolerance break. Don't drink anymore because you're celebrating December parties and everything. Just give yourself a break for January for 1 month and give yourself a reset.
2: Right.
24: And so I did that and I felt really good. I lost like 15 pounds. I wake up early. I join a hiking group.
2: Nice.
24: I go hiking early in the mornings in Whittier and Turnbull Canyon. Shout out to my peaches. That's our name.
2: Nice.
24: So, you know, I did that for 1 month and then, I felt really good, started losing weight. And then after that, I gave it up for Lent, because I'm of the Catholic community.
2: Yeah, of course.
24: And so that took me to several months.
2: Right.
24: And then once I got to several months, I said, you know what? I think I'm onto something, and I didn't want to gain weight. I didn't want to go back to having headaches or hangovers.
2: Right.
24: And so I just realized, you know what? It's not fun anymore. It
2: right.
24: hits me wrong.
2: Yeah.
24: I always have a hangover. It never settled well in my stomach. And also in this career field, it could be an occupational hazard. You
2: of
24: know,
2: course.
24: I always have to be sharp I read a lot. I have to read our reports are very long. People don't realize the amount of work that we have to do, behind the scenes before we even get to a meeting. I have to read pages. hundreds of pages for our city agenda. On top of, I subscribe to Politico, LA Times, Whittier Daily News. So I'm constantly reading, and my vision's gotten worse too because of it. So anyhow, that was part of my sobriety story, and I feel I'm so proud that you talk about it. It's kind of like, oh, it's a dirty word to talk about ethnicity and sobriety. I mean, I'm just scratching my head. Why is that? We should be proud of it, you yeah. know? And I proudly say that, you know, I always tell people, I've never had to go to AA.
2: Right.
24: And not to say there's anything wrong with that. Whatever works for everybody.
2: But there is a stigma. And a lot of people
24: exactly.
2: don't, especially, listen, Hispanic men, which ESPN yes. LA, a lot of our listeners are Hispanic men. I'm half Hispanic and half Italian.
24: Ooh.
2: So there's a lot of machismo and a lot of, well, you don't want to be weak and you don't go to a place to say you need help. A lot of people need help. And the first step of all of it is yeah. to say, I need help, right?
24: Sure.
2: And when people like you can say, hey, life can be okay without alcohol. I was somebody who never thought I could have fun. I could be entertaining.
24: Yes.
2: I could run a room or run a business dinner meeting. I could never do that without a drink in my hand or a cigar. And because of the heart failure, I can't smoke cigars either.
24: Yeah.
2: But I can still play golf, right? I'm still here. I'm still alive.
24: Mm-hmm.
2: And I can help others. And I think that that's why God spared me. Because there was really no other reason for me to make it through for all the crap I went through.
24: Yeah.
2: But to try to help people. And I think you being able to tell your story, and especially when we send you to Congress, you being able to say, hey, there's another way to do this.
24: Yeah.
2: And there's another way to be successful and still have fun.
24: Exactly. Because
2: I doubt that you're not having fun when you go out to dinner. And instead of having a cocktail, you have a mocktail, right?
24: Yes. And many places have mocktail menus.
2: Yeah.
24: There are so many. So the norm, people might think that alcohol is the norm, everyone drinks, when that's not the case.
2: Right.
24: And so many people have told me too, like, oh my God, I thought you were drunk like us. And I said, nope, I'm sober. And I remember everything you said.
2: Exactly. Exactly. I don't miss waking up the next morning going, wait a minute, what did I say to that person? Or,
24: yeah.
2: oh, did I make a joke that was too much? Or
24: right.
2: like, I don't miss that at all. So
24: right.
2: that's beautiful. Congratulations on your sobriety.
24: Well, congratulations to you too.
2: Thank you. Dr. Monica Sanchez, the mayor pro tem of Pico Rivera. DrMonicaSanchez.com. That's the website, right?
24: Yes.
2: June 2nd, the primary.
24: Yes.
2: We want you to win that so then we can get you in the general election to go to Congress and represent the newly redistricted 38th Congressional District. Dr. Sanchez, I can't wait for June 26th, June 27th, the World Cup Celebration Hub in Pico Rivera, ESPN LA. We're proud to be there. I know you'll be there.
24: Yep.
2: So we can't wait for all of our listeners to get to meet you and tell more of your story. And it's going to be a great celebration. But thank you for joining us and taking some time on the Meet the Partners podcast here on ESPN LA.
24: Thank you for having me.
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2: And yes, indeed, another edition of the Meet the Partner podcast right here on ESPN LA. And when we talk about partners of ESPN LA, one of the biggest ones is where we have our studios. I often say in our imaging and our promos, the epicenter of sports in the Southland is LA Live. We're proud to have ESPN LA at LA Live. And of course, it's all from AEG. And joining us today, the Chief Revenue Officer of AEG, Todd Goldstein. Todd, thank you for making some time.
27: Hey, thank you for having us. I love the introduction. Fantastic.
2: Now, you are the Chief Revenue Officer. You also help global partnerships, which we're going to get into in just a few moments. But really, this all began because we were proud to make the announcement on air a few weeks ago that AEG and LA Live is the new home of the Oscars coming in 2029. So let's start there. How did it happen? How did the move happen? How did the Academy want to come to LA Live?
27: Yeah, well, thank you. It certainly is. I've had the good fortune of working at AEG over the course of the last two decades, and this is one of the more significant, important, and I believe really defining moments for AEG, where we get a partnership with a group of this caliber, with a show that has this much global impact on entertainment all over the world, to be able to choose LA Live as its home for a decade, starting in 2029. How it started is, you know, I've worked at LA Live for many, many years with some great people, and we have some of the best events in the world. Obviously, you're acutely familiar with the Lakers, our LA Kings, the Sparks. We do the Grammys every year at Crypto.com Arena and have a great partnership with them. And we have the Emmys and a series of concerts that take place annually at LA Live. We always wanted to get what we think is a significant coup in trying to get the Oscars. And I've worked on this deal, and Michael and some others of ours, over the course of since basically early 2024. So it took us more than 2 years of meeting with Bill Cramer, their CEO, Scott Miller, their whole team on what this show could be and what we could manifest from a standpoint of how it's great for the individual that's a nominee and an award winner, how it's great for the broadcast partners and all the different media teams that go and, you know, report on and showcase the Oscars on an annual basis, but also how this will be good for all their customers, the individuals that come and attend and have a ticket, the studios, the managers, the agents, really the whole ecosystem of entertainment. And I think you said it best, where you think of, you know, LA Live as the epicenter of sports right here in LA. We look at LA Live, and this showcases it as this is the epicenter of sports and entertainment, maybe anywhere in the world, or at least I think anywhere in the world. And this show, with what you'll see from the red carpet and the area, the more people they'll be able to have in and attend the show, I think it'll be great for everyone. And I think we can help them make this more of a year-long excitement and production with our global resources.
2: Now, you mentioned the name Michael. Michael Roth is the VP of Communications for AEG. The reason that he's important, he comes up a lot on our air on Mason and Ireland and other shows because of great events like the ice skating ring that we all enjoy in here. So when you mentioned Michael, I wanted to clarify that for our listeners that know AEG, they know Michael Roth, and Todd Goldstein, the chief revenue officer. Now, you mentioned, you know, for many people, they view this as, oh, the Oscars are moving from Hollywood to downtown L.A. But they were in downtown L.A. years ago at the Dorothy Chandler Pavilion, the Shrine Auditorium for many years, over 20-year span. And now they are evolving. And I think that's the important thing. This isn't simply just moving from Hollywood to downtown L.A. This is the Oscars wanting to evolve. And when you talk about the biggest theater in town, it's Peacock Theater, known as Peacock at the moment. And I've seen my friends, Yachtly Crew, they're a big supporters of us here at ESPN LA. Yachtly Crew performed there in December 25.
27: Sure.
2: And it was an amazing... I've seen many concerts at Peacock, but I haven't been backstage before with... And again, Yachtly Crew is our friends. They come on air with us. Being backstage and experience how large and how amazing Peacock Theater is, it makes sense that the Oscars want to evolve from the Dolby Theater in Hollywood to Peacock and to LA Live.
27: Yeah, I mean, I think you're absolutely right. This is one of those unique moments where they and their show have the ability to go back to some of their roots, which was doing the show in downtown Los Angeles. We have the ability to take our whole campus, and it's not just that they're selecting the theater, they're selecting the campus. This is going to make it, we think, better and probably easier for them to do a more robust and exciting red carpet arrival experience, something that the Oscars and their production team have the ability to embrace and take advantage of and maybe make it a little bit better for all the folks that are reporting on the show, reporting on all the nominees and the individuals that are part of the experience itself, but also make it bigger, longer, wider, and easier for those nominees to be able to go from their arrival or their drop-off into our front doors of the venue itself. And to your point, the venue the theater, Peacock Theater, it is, I believe it has the widest stage that exists anywhere, you know, for a theater in the world of that size. So you have a tremendous amount of production opportunity to do some things that maybe you can't do with as much ease, if you will, or alacrity as you can in an our venue. And when you're talking about the Oscars, you have some of the best production people that exist anywhere on the planet, and they're going to be able to do this with their hosts, with their teams, in ways that is just different than what they had the ability to do before. And if we can make even a little bit with our offering and the fact that we're going to be their partner here, if we can make anything better, that's very, very important for us, because we want it to look great when folks are watching it. We want it to be a great experience when you're there live. And sure, we want the nominees and those winners to be ecstatic when they walk across the stage to get their statue.
2: Todd Goldsey, the Chief Revenue Officer of AEG and LA Live. And the Oscars coming to LA Live in 2029 as part of a 10-year agreement when the Oscars move to YouTube from ABC. So a lot of change and a lot of growth for the Oscars. But it would be irresponsible for me not to bring this up, because so many of our ESPN LA and Lakers fans bring this up. They'll always refer to the building as Staples Center and not Crypto.com Arena. Now, you head up global partnerships as well. You're very involved in the business side. And I love talking about the business of sports and entertainment, because I geek out on it.
10: Yeah.
2: So why don't we talk about how that happened and how it grew over time to become Crypto.com Arena, from what many people will still call Staples Center, and all the amazing memories of Kobe and the Lakers there, and the Kings winning two Stanley Cups.
27: Yeah, I mean, look, the Staples Center has been, throughout my career, I had, you know, the privilege, like yourself, of being a fan there, of being a individual that got to go there on a regular basis. When you can see the Lakers winning world titles, the Kings winning two Stanley Cups in 3 years, we had the Sportsapalooza event that took place with Staples Center as the fulcrum for all these great sporting events that took place with our Amgen Tour of California bike race. There is no question, and we cannot take away, nor would we ever want to, those wonderful memories of what that arena was. And Kobe did some great things there. Shaq, I mean, there is a panoply of athletes that really defined what took place at Staples Center, and we couldn't be more proud of that. That brand, the company Staples, went through a transition of their own where financially they needed some different scenarios to benefit them, gave us the opportunity to bring in a partner that maybe gave us the chance to take our arena into the future. We were able to bring in a new partnership that existed and still exists to this day greatly with Crypto.com. They're one of the smarter companies that I've ever had the chance to work with, and we've got a lot of venues and properties all over the world. They're forward thinking, they're a bit more on the tech side. They and us have invested really hundreds of millions of dollars into the arena since we did our partnership about 5 years ago. And look, there's no question, we hope that the arc of Crypto.com Arena has a similar one to what Staples Center delivered in multiple championships for the Lakers and the Kings. And, you know, we'd love for one of them to take place in this playoff run, and we'll do our best. I mean, both teams are in, you know, there's no question, you got an incredibly exciting team that's on the court right now with the Lakers, and we're hoping that the Kings can build off last night's 2-1 overtime victory and get ourselves into the playoffs. I love watching both teams. I think the Sparks have a chance to bring in some championships as well. And again, that's what we want. We want the new legacy of Crypto.com Arena to also be about great events, whether it's the Grammys or championship runs. That's what we all as fans want. And ultimately, I know you bring up, how does the business work? The unique thing, or the exciting thing about this is, you know, the Lakers and their ownership and our ownership, we're spending to the cap. We're trying to do everything we can to get the best players and that we can afford up to the cap to be on our team, so we have a better chance to win each and every season. That's what this is about. And a naming right deal like Crypto.com, it gives us a chance for both teams to be able to spend towards that cap, to be able to market to the fans that are out there. So from a business standpoint, look, having these good partners that are the naming rights is very important to not only what happens inside the arena as a fan, but what we can do on the court and on the ice.
2: You mentioned the LA Kings. When will you record this? It's Thursday, April 2nd, 2026. Kings with a big win last night over St. Louis. 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Big matchup still, Edmonton ahead, all those things. But obviously, go Kings, go. 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And of course, AEG owns the LA Kings. We talked about Crypto.com Arena, and you talked about evolving and growing. 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The City View Terrace. I was actually looking at it from our offices, our conference room. We look right across the street to Crypto.com Arena. The City View Terrace, now outside, and removing seats, right? Something that you don't hear a lot about. You hear about addition of seats, how you can make more revenue. But taking seats out so that you can have more of the experiences for fans, like the City View Terrace, and a lot of those decisions that AEG has made with the building. Let's talk about that for a moment.
27: Yeah, great point. Look, when we did our nine-figure renovation, you know, many people talk about how you do these big renovations and it's all about the most expensive seats or the suites. And what we did is we tried to take a holistic view of our fan base across all the teams that play in the building and be able to do something unique and special for the folks that sit courtside, the folks that sit in the suites, the folks that sit in the middle levels, but also the folks that, you know, are true fans and are sitting upstairs. And so the City View Terrace, to your example, is, I think, one of the better areas that, you know, we've ever done from a renovation standpoint in the during the 25 years of this arena project. Actually, at the last Laker game, I had a drink up there during the game the Lakers played the other night against the Cavs that they won. And it's a great place to have you know, have a drink, go get a hot dog, whether you're in the quarter break or I was up there at halftime. It overlooks downtown Los Angeles. You have the ability to walk inside through these beautiful doors. It's a great atmosphere. People actually want to be there. People actually want to be a part of the atmosphere that City View Terrace gives us all. And you can't ask, first of all, we have the best weather in the country, so you can't ask for better weather in between the game. When the teams are winning, it certainly makes it even better. And I think it's a great place to be able to be, to be a part of the atmosphere. And when the game, we were there at the, you know, basically the halftime and the end of the third quarter, through the third quarter, when we're winning and, you know, they're on a run. I think it was that time where Austin Reeves had this great alley-oop that took place where LeBron James, you know, slams it home with one hand. It's a highlight you all have, you know, replayed from an audio standpoint. It was great. I was literally up there. People are going crazy. You feel like you're part of this intimate experience that really only sports can deliver. And winning does that, and it just makes it so wherever you are on the court, and especially where we were upstairs, people are hugging, people are high-fiving. You feel like you're a part of something special, something unique that is really enhanced by that area that you couldn't do before. Had we not done this renovation, it just wasn't something that you'd be a part of or be able to enjoy. So we're very happy. We're pleased with it. And all of our fans that have had the chance to experience it are really pleased that we offered to spend that kind of money upstairs.
2: Todd Goldstein, the Chief Revenue Officer for 22 years with AEG. You also head up global partnerships. And we'll get back to the Oscars and a few other items that AEG is involved with. But as everything changes in the world and how investments and partnerships work, fans are looking less for that name across the billboard or across the outfield sign or across the arena floor, and more about experiences, how they can actually touch the fan, right? Because for us at ESPN LA, it's about how we can bring partners and fans, along with our teammates of everybody on the air, all together as one ecosystem nowadays, right? And how is that kind of affecting the world of sports partnerships?
27: Yeah, the world of sports partnerships, really, it has grown a ton over the course of the last two decades. I mean, when I started, we used to try to sell someone a sign, and we'd put the sign up, and that was all there was to the deal. It was probably easier back then. But what has evolved over the course of the last many years, and especially over the course of the last 5 years, is brands have gotten better and smarter, and everyone is looking for these moments and memories that brands can tie in to that fan, to that customer experience when they're there. So our global partnership division is spending an inordinate amount of time on how we craft unique situations that are really specific to whether it's American Express or Crypto.com or Toyota or whoever it may be, so that you can do things that are delivering experiences that their fans will remember forever, and it makes them want to stay a customer, spend more on that Amex card, do things in a different way. And we do that all over the world, whether it's a sports property or a music

0: years. Certainly, I think it's the best music festival that exists in the world. I'll be out there for both weekends. We have tons of brands. We'll have 125,000 paid fans that have wristbands that are out there. It'll deliver some of the best experiences from a music standpoint. And I'd have to say it's arguably the apex of the music going experience or the festival experience. We do own that with Golden Voice. Golden Voice is a company of AEG's. Our partner is Paul Tillett, who probably is he's the actual celebrity and the impresario of what Coachella is all about, finding the acts, booking them. But it's this great experience, whether you are, 14 and want to go see Justin Bieber, or whether you're my age, which is a lot older than 14, and you want to see Foster the People and Iggy Pop. It's got something for everyone, and it always delivers a unique experience, and it's safe, it's fun, the atmosphere is great, usually the weather is terrific. But that's AEG's business model. We try to have great events all over the world. We have in the Amex Hyde Park Music Festival that exists in London. We do that every summer. I think we own a little over 30 different music festivals that take place in different areas around the world. And we get to see it greatly here at LA Live because we have great sports and music that take place not just in the arena. We talked a little bit about the Oscars. We do have the Emmys. When you think about LA Live, and really when you think about how great Los Angeles is from a city of what we will host over the course of the next kind of half decade. You've got the World Cup that is coming to Los Angeles. The first men's U.S. game will take place from SoFi Stadium, and FIFA will have a number of our hotel is basically one of the headquarter hotels where all the rooms will be booked by some of the FIFA fans and their employees. In 2028, we obviously have LA 28 and the Olympics and the great excitement that comes with that. The LA Live campus will host six different disciplines, including our arena hosting the gymnastics, which is arguably the most watched sport that takes place every year from a competition standpoint. The hotel will be the headquarter hotel. I think many of the brands and the broadcast group from the IOC will be here because they want to be here, because this campus was built and designed to be this great media and entertainment atmosphere for sports and music and movies. We've hosted a myriad of movie premieres from the LA Live campus. And then, you cap it off with 2029 and we'll have this great event that is the Oscars that YouTube will help broadcast all over the world, and I think it'll arguably want to be one of the most viewed, if not the most viewed, Oscars ever. So, when you think about that litany of great big events coupled with the Sparks, the Kings, the Lakers on an annual basis, all these different things, partners like ESPN Radio and what you do to promote this locally and nationally, I get to wake up every day and pinch myself of what a great job and how fun it is. It's tough to beat these kind of things that we get to do as employees and, even as fans. I mean, I'm still a fan for our teams, for these events. It's pretty great to be a part of.
1: I hear the rumor you're a marathon runner. So are you tuning up for LA 28? You going to go out there and take a sprint around?
0: Oh, I would love to be fast enough to be even considered in those. I did run the... With my two sons, Max and Ben, I ran the New York City Marathon this past November. They ran a lot faster than I did. and then with my daughter, I ran the Austin Half Marathon. So I get to do some things with my kids that are really enjoyable and fun. And, we all work pretty hard, so I try to run a little bit so I can stay in shape and keep up with this job.
1: Todd Goldstein, the Chief Revenue Officer of AEG. So we started this conversation about the Oscars, and let's end it off here as we wrap up here on the Meet the Partner podcast on ESPN LA. I think this thing, and so many times we're walking to a Lakers game or a Kings game from our offices here right across the street, and we'll be with partners that have not experienced the new street that is not a street. Michael Roth called it one

0: parcel. How you walk over and there's no longer a dip. It's just flat.
1: Yeah.
0: And Chick Hearn Court is now part of the whole experience. How did that decision happen? Because there were many rumors of why it happened, but it's incredible where you walk across and now it just feels like we go right from the office to the arena and it's one walk. It was always one walk, but it felt like you were going across the street. Now it's truly just straight and flat, one parcel. How did that happen?
2: Yeah, I mean, we did spend, you know, many years working on trying to make it the best environment possible. You're right. We've eliminated the two large curbs that extended throughout the entire Chick Hearn Way. From my standpoint, the things that make it great is now it's much easier to do a red carpet and have, you know, literally thousands of individuals right there in the best experience possible. The street is, it used to be a public street.
0: Okay.
2: So we had to shut it down. Now it is shut down full time, 24/7, 365 days a year. It's an easier place to do an event. It's a better environment for your, as a fan, for you to go in from your parking spot to walk across to get into the arena or to come into the theater or to come into any of the myriad of restaurants that we have here as an experience standpoint. And it's a better place to do events during the day. So it's a better place for you all to set up radio remotes,
0: right,
2: and do activations right in front of the arena before a game or after a game. It is just better from an experiential standpoint for everyone associated with the campus. And we have a, you know, I feel like our responsibility to the fan is to make it as great an experience as possible, as easy to go from the parking into the venue, to get in, to be able to enjoy the game. We can't control if you win or lose. Mm-hmm. We're going to spend all the money we can from a team standpoint to put the best product out there, but we can't guarantee anything. We can control the environment before you get in, when you're on the court, when you're on the ice, and we want to make that great. And that's what, you know, shutting down the street has allowed us to do. We got a chance to work with the city of LA who helped us do this. And, you know, we're all trying to achieve the best environment possible. And that's what we owe the fans. We have the best fans in the world here in Los Angeles. And each and every day we're trying to do more and we're trying to bring more events. If we could have an event here every single day in the arena, the theater, the Novo, we would do that if we could.
0: Todd Golsey, the Chief Revenue Officer of AEG. I love these Meet the Partner podcasts because I think it gives our listeners and our fans a chance to learn more about the partners they hear every day. And people hear LA Live, they hear AEG. And I also love to ask successful people a very important question. Biggest mistake you've ever made in your business career?
2: Oh, I have made a lot of mistakes. Let's see, the biggest mistake. There's a lot. I probably make a mistake every day in some capacity. I will give one story of a mistake I made that has ultimately led to something that is good for us. I tried for many years and failed to get the Golden Globes to move downtown.
0: Okay.
2: And it's a great property. I have great admiration and respect for that event. But when we had the Emmys and when we had the Grammys and the campus, I thought, wow, this would be a great environment for the Globes to move to. And we worked on it for many years. I met with several of their board members trying to get them to at least consider migrating from Beverly Hills to downtown. And honestly, I failed. I was unsuccessful. It was a situation that they didn't embrace my reasoning or my ideas. And the reality is we were now fortunate enough to get the Oscars. So sometimes some of your mistakes or failures can lead to unique successes as well.
0: Wonderful. I am the imaging voice. I do the morning show here at ESPN LA, but my voice, unfortunately for a lot of people, plays nonstop. You hear me say, ESPN LA, you're listening to Mason in Ireland. So as the imaging voice of ESPN LA, what can I say more about AEG to help your world and help amplify the message to our ESPN LA fans?
2: Oh, I mean, look, just having us on this podcast, giving us the opportunity to articulate what our vision is for the campus today and into the future, and taking pride in the fact that we're trying to do the same thing you are for all of our fans. I mean, basically, we all share the exact same fan base. It's this local LA community that, again, I think are the best fans. We want to provide a winning product, and now you're letting us talk about not just the sporting events we do here, but the great restaurants, the Oscars, the other events. Doing that on a regular basis and enabling more of our colleagues to be able to be a part of this Meet the Partner, that's the kind of thing that you know, we do ask for. And you all have been great, great supporters and really advocates for what we're doing at LA Live. I don't think we could ask for anything more from what you all do locally, regionally, and ultimately your impact nationally.
0: Todd Goldstein, the Chief Revenue Officer of AEG. Well, congratulations on the Oscars. We look forward to 2029 here at LA Live at Peacock Theater. A whole new day for the Oscars and a whole new day for LA Live. Congratulations. Thank you for taking the time today.
2: Thank you for having me. I really appreciate it.
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6: In the first half, the Thunder attacking Austin Reeves off the dribble.
7: Mitchell had 24 points, 10 assists. Those both playoff career highs. He had no turnovers. First Thunder player with 10 assists, no turnovers in a playoff game. Again, since the team has been in OKC. Just another prime example of the depth that this team has to go along with the high-end talent. And speaking of that, their superstar put on the finishing touches.
8: 5:44 to go in regulation. Thunder in control. SGA pulls up three-pointer, and why not? It goes down. It's that kind of night for the Oklahoma City Thunder. 115-94.
7: It's been a lot of those kind of nights for Oklahoma City over the last couple of seasons. The defending champs have a 3-0 lead in the Western Conference semifinal after beating the Lakers 131-108 on the road. And of course, teams that take a 3-0 lead in the best of seven in the NBA are 161-0 all time. The Thunder, they've won all seven games this postseason. They've won all seven games against the Lakers this season. And their point differential through seven games, 128 points. That is the best point differential through seven games in the playoffs by a reigning champion in NBA history. Just straight dominance. And part of their reason, defensively, Alex Caruso, another strong performance. In a conversation with Mike Cousins and Corey Alexander after the game.
8: So we want to know about the third quarter, because for the second straight game, you guys were down at the half, and you make a run in the third quarter. Last game, it was without SGA on the floor. This time, he was on the floor, but didn't have his best game. What's been a difference maker in these third quarters?
9: Yeah, I think, you know, there's just things that we can fine-tune from the first halves, and I think we're learning. You know, we learned last year to be able to make changes on the fly and not change, you know, in the next game, and I think we, you know, towards the end of the second quarter, got a little loose with the ball, getting back to transition, and we just tried to make sure that we did those things in the second half.
6: Now, Alex, you, of course, won a world championship with the Los Angeles Lakers, but you were developed in the Oklahoma City Thunder organization. As you look at guys like A.J. Mitchell and what he's doing right now, what is it about the development that's happening in OKC where you guys continue to just keep producing players?
9: Yeah, I mean, A.J. Mitchell, you know, you probably would have found out more about him last year had he not got hurt and been out most of the year. But, you know, he's been this smooth since he got here from his rookie year last year. And he's just a tireless worker. He's got confidence. You see, he doesn't show much emotion. And his poise and his ability are very rare at a young age. And he's a confident player. We try to exude confidence into him as well.
6: And you're, of course, really the leader of this defense when you consider the fact of what you guys have been able to do. But what is it about the fact that even though you have great defenders like Lou Dort and J-Dub when he's healthy in the starting lineup, you guys probably get even better when you go to the bench, especially on the perimeter defensively.
9: Yeah, I mean, it's just an extreme luxury for us to have guys, you know, first of all, that are that good all together on the court to start. You know, normally AJ's coming off the bench, Queso's coming off the bench, I'm coming off the bench. Those are three really good defenders. So we really just try to push each other to be great, you know, and it's always Somebody's one night that's leading the group.
8: Alex, before we let you go and you get surrounded by your whole team, last one for you is Mark Dignall, your head coach, told us when we met with him before the game, he goes, even if I don't go to a guy at a certain point in the game, I know they trust that I'm going to put them in at the right time. How does he build that trust with you guys?
9: Tells everybody to just stay ready, and he means that. He'll throw you in no matter what, any point in the game, first game of the season, you know, game three of the second round. So guys are just prepared and ready to go out there.
7: That's Alex Caruso, former Los Angeles Laker, now champion with the Oklahoma City Thunder, won a championship with both of those teams. 131-108, Thunder win. They take the 3-0 series lead. And you know how long the postseason resume is with the Lakers. They've been in the playoffs a whole bunch, a ton of playoff games. It is their third straight 15-point playoff loss. That is the first time in franchise history they've lost three games in a row in the playoffs by 15 or more points. This is SportsCenter All Night. Chris Lewis here on ESPN Radio. So the afternoon game in the Eastern Conference, game three of Pistons-Cavs. Detroit, they took the first two games of the series, but much of the national conversation surrounding this series was centered around Cleveland's James Harden. While the underperforming from the future Hall of Famer gathered the headlines, guys like Donovan Mitchell, Jared Allen, Evan Mobley, they also struggled in Detroit. They looked to change that on their home court.
10: The Cavaliers will try to run as much off as they can. Mobley,
7: oh! Oh, my! So much for running it down! Mobley took it right to the face of Isaiah Stewart! Pow! Emphatic call on WTAM. Cavs, they built a lead as large as 17 points, took a 16-point advantage into the half. But a lead like that in today's NBA, especially with Cade Cunningham on the other side, that's no problem.
11: Karis LeVert to Cade. Cade down the right side. Right
7: and one!
11: You're good!
7: Yeah!
11: Good! And count that, baby, and a foul!
7: Ooh.
11: Amazing end-to-end action for the Pistons right there.
7: I mean, we've had pretty energetic calls back-to-back on 97-1 the ticket there. A tremendous run for Detroit. Eventually put the Pistons up 76-74. Cade put on his second career playoff triple-double, 27 points, 10 boards, 10 assists. But the only blemish in Cunningham's first round resurfaced in this game. He had 8 turnovers. 58 turnovers this postseason. That is the most in any 10-game span in a single postseason since individual turnovers were tracked back in 1978. So you got to take care of that ball. A bugaboo in his game. And fittingly, Spida took advantage.
10: Cavs by 4 with the ball. Here's Donovan Mitchell. Takes the pass down the lane. Flips. Scores with the right hand. Timeout Pistons. Good, Donovan Mitchell with his second straight 30-point ball game. Cavs by 6, 92-86.
7: He rang the meter up to 35 points to join 10 rebounds and 4 assists. That is his 35th career 30-point playoff game. Put the Cavs on the doorstep of the win, but the team needed a closer in crunch time. James Harden, he was held to just 10 points in the first three quarters. But this time, he had the finishing kick.
10: Here's Harden. Harden met by Tobias Harris. Harden out front between his legs. Harden steps right. Three ball.
7: Got it! Got it! Harden hit it! Harden hit the three! 25.9 to go! James Harden as the crowd roars with a silencer. Harden had 9 points in the fourth quarter. He closed it, and the Cavs win 116-109. Detroit still leads the series 2-1, but teams so far in that series have protected the home court. In fact, every game the Cavaliers have played this postseason, the home team has won. Mitchell had the big numbers. He put his points per game average in the playoffs at home up to 30.4. That is the third most points per game at home in NBA history in the playoffs behind Allen Iverson and Michael Jordan. Those are two iconic names. Tobias Harris for Detroit continued his strong play, 21 points, 5 rebounds. But the headline in this game was the headline going in, James Harden. Before it was his inability to perform to the moment, this time he got it done and talked about it afterwards.
12: You know, my number's called, you know, just getting to my spots. And, you know, it's something that I work on literally every day. You know what I mean? So it's basically, you know, repetition, and it's the confidence to go out there and just, you know, do it. You know, Don had been working so extremely hard throughout the course of the game, you know, just trying to find, you know, opportunities to help him. So that last minute and a half, 2 minutes, however long it was, it presented itself. And for me, just going out there and taking my shots.
7: Not many people have been using Harden and clutch in marriage together, at least over the last couple of games. He's had some great playoff moments in the past. He just has had some games where he hasn't had strong performances as well. His head coach, Kenny Atkinson.
13: It's the James Harden I've seen for how many years he's been in the NBA. You know, that's the James we know. You know, we needed it tonight, right? We're searching. You know, we got some good screenings into some you know, the matchups we wanted, and he went to work.
7: Cavs 116, Pistons 109. Detroit still leads the series 2-1. The NBA playoffs are on ESPN Radio. 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And coming up next, could one Philly team avoid a second-round sweep? 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
1: The Pentagon today, we almost need like serious news. 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
1: to
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8: Holmgren, right block, he's double-teamed. Steps through, pivots, shoots, and scores anywhere.
7: Cade Cunningham of the Pistons look to take a commanding series lead versus the Cavs.
9: Karis LeVert to Cade. Cade down the right side.
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3: 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He gets it to Hall. Hall whips it across. Blake with a shot. He scores!
2: Baseball loses one of its legends of the game.
4: 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He knew baseball was going to have some rough days this season, then. He just didn't give up on you.
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0: Clark evades. 3 seconds. Clark, the spin. And the lay. Looking healthy on that finish. Have you enjoyed your day at the ballpark today?
5: It's been wonderful, yeah. And I'm against the Phillies. Go Phillies, baby. Yeah.
0: Well, that's because you're red, they're red.
5: That's true. That's very true.
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7: How could I possibly follow up Elmo? We're just setting myself up for failure on this show tonight. Well, it's been a thunderstorm through the last two postseasons, but perhaps this series with a Thunder against the Lakers has been their most dominant showing. Oklahoma City, they leapt out to a 2-0 series lead over Los Angeles. And coming into Game 3, OKC had beaten L.A. by at least 15 points in 5 of their 6 meetings this season, including Games 1 and 2. LeBron and the crew.
6: Your Lakers. Your season.
7: Reeves has got to reverse the trend of this matchup.
8: Perfectly executed. Reeves on the alley.
9: Lakers make out left away, and it turns into a 3 for Cason Wallace.
10: But that's what the Thunder have done better than the Lakers. One of the things, they have turned those second chance opportunities into points, even though they've had less.
7: In Game 2, it was Jared McCain who ignited from 3. Game 3 on ESPN Radio, the opening quarter belonged to Cason Wallace. With this Thunder team, it really could be anybody on the squad that has a big night. And oh yeah, they have the MVP too. The Lakers have a former MVP, and they got the team back even in the second quarter.
9: Lakers in the front court right down 3. It's 44-41 Oklahoma City. Lakers trail 2-0 in the series. James, left side, free throw line extended. Steps into a 3-pointer. He hits it, and the game's tied at 44.
7: LeBron had 19 points, 6 rebounds, and 8 assists. And the Lakers had a strong 34-26 second quarter to put the team up 2 at halftime. However, being within reach of OKC at the half hasn't been a problem for L.A. in this series. Keeping up in the second half has been the much greater challenge. And in Game 3, it ended up following a similar script.
9: Gilgeous Alexander, 3, splash! Well, you got to respect the drive, and Austin Reeves did that. And SGA shot right over top of him, 70-65 Thunder.
7: Oklahoma City outscored Los Angeles 33-20 in the third. And SGA, 23 points, 9 assists. That's his 29th playoff game with 20 points and 5 assists or more, which ties Kevin Durant for the second most in franchise history, of course, since the franchise has been in OKC. But overall, a quiet night for the soon-to-be two-time MVP. In fact, one of the biggest runs of the game for the Thunder came at the start of the fourth with SGA on the bench. That's when A.J. Mitchell had the keys.
9: A.J. Mitchell going for 22, and he's got it as he hits a falling to the ground shot on the first marker far side of the lane.
10: But once again, just like in the first half, the Thunder attacking Austin Reeves off the dribble.
7: Mitchell had 24 points, 10 assists, those both playoff career highs. He had no turnovers. First Thunder player with 10 assists, no turnovers in a playoff game. Again, since the team has been in OKC. Just another prime example of the depth that this team has to go along with the high-end talent. And speaking of that, their superstar put on the finishing touches.
9: 5:44 to go in regulation. Thunder in control. SGA pulls up 3-pointer, and why not? It goes down. It's that kind of night for the Oklahoma City Thunder. 115-94.
7: It's been a lot of those kind of nights for Oklahoma City over the last couple of seasons. The defending champs have a 3-0 lead in the Western Conference semifinal, after beating the Lakers 131-108 on the road. And, of course, teams that take a 3-0 lead in the best of seven in the NBA are 161-0 all time. The Thunder, they've won all seven games this postseason. They've won all seven games against the Lakers this season, and their point differential through seven games, 128 points. That is the best point differential through seven games in the playoffs by a reigning champion in NBA history. Just straight dominance, and part of their reason, defensively, Alex Caruso, another strong performance, in a conversation with Mike Cousins and Corey Alexander after the game.
9: So we want to know about the third quarter, because for the second straight game, you guys were down at the half, and you make a run in the third quarter. Last game, it was without SGA on the floor. This time, he was on the floor, but didn't have his best game. What's been a difference maker in these third quarters?
1: Yeah, I think, you know, there's just things that we can fine-tune from the first half, and I think we're learning. You know, we learned last year to be able to make changes on the fly and not change, you know, in the next game, and I think we, you know, towards the end of the second quarter, got a little loose with the ball, getting back to transition, and we just tried to make sure that we did those things in the second half.
11: Now, Alex, you, of course, won a world championship with the Los Angeles Lakers, but you were developed in the Oklahoma City Thunder organization. As you look at guys like A.J. Mitchell and what he's doing right now, what is it about the development that's happening at OKC where you guys continue to just keep producing players?
1: Yeah, I mean, A.J. Mitchell, you know, you probably would have found out more about him last year had he not got hurt and been out most of the year, but you know, he's been this smooth since he got here from his rookie year last year, and he's just a tireless worker. He's got confidence. You see, he doesn't show much emotion, and his poise and his ability are very rare at a young age, and he's a confident player. We try to exude confidence into him as well.
11: And you're, of course, really the leader of this defense when you consider the fact of what you guys have been able to do. But what is it about the fact that even though you have great defenders like Lou Dort and J-Dub when he's healthy in the starting lineup, you guys probably get even better when you go to the bench, especially on the perimeter defensively?
1: Yeah, I mean, it's just an extreme luxury for us to have guys, you know, first of all, that are that good all together on the court to start. You know, normally AJ's coming off the bench, Queso's coming off the bench, I'm coming off the bench. Those are three really good defenders. So we really just try to push each other to be great, you know, and it's always somebody. Somebody's one night that's leading the group.
9: Alex, before we let you go and you get surrounded by your whole team, last one for you is Mark Dignall, your head coach, told us when we met with him before the game, he goes, even if I don't go to a guy at a certain point in the game, I know they trust that I'm going to put them in at the right time. How does he build that trust with you guys?
1: He tells everybody to just stay ready, and he means that. He'll throw you in no matter what, any point in the game, first game of the season, you know, game three of the second round. So guys are just prepared and ready to go out there.
7: That's Alex Caruso, former Los Angeles Laker, now champion with the Oklahoma City Thunder, won a championship with both of those teams. 131-108. Thunder win. They take the 3-0 series lead. And you know how long the postseason resume is with the Lakers. They've been in the playoffs a whole bunch, a ton of playoff games. It is their third straight 15-point playoff loss. That is the first time in franchise history they've lost three games in a row in the playoffs by 15 or more points. This is SportsCenter All Night. Chris Lewis here on ESPN Radio. So the afternoon game in the Eastern Conference, Game 3 of Pistons-Cavs. Detroit, they took the first two games of the series, but much of the national conversation surrounding this series was centered around Cleveland's James Harden. While the underperforming from the future Hall of Famer gathered the headlines, guys like Donovan Mitchell, Jared Allen, Evan Mobley, they also struggled in Detroit. They look to change that on their home court.
12: The Cavaliers will try to run as much off as they can. Mobley.
7: Oh! Oh, my! So much for running it down. Mobley took it right to the face of Isaiah Stewart. Pow! Emphatic call on WTAM. Cavs, they built a lead as large as 17 points, took a 16-point advantage into the half. But a lead like that in today's NBA, especially with Cade Cunningham on the other side, that's no problem.
13: Karis LeVert to Cade. Cade down the right side. Right,
7: and one!
13: Roster. Good!
7: Yes!
13: Good! And count that, baby, and a foul!
7: Woo!
13: Amazing end-to-end action the Pistons right there.
7: I mean, we've had pretty energetic calls back-to-back on 97.1 The Ticket there. A tremendous run for Detroit. Eventually put the Pistons up 76-74. Cade put on his second career playoff triple-double. 27 points, 10 boards, 10 assists. But the only blemish in Cunningham's first round resurfaced in this game. He had 8 turnovers. 58 turnovers this postseason. That is the most in any 10-game span in a single postseason since individual turnovers were tracked back in 1978. So you got to take care of that ball. A bugaboo in his game. And fittingly, Spida took advantage.
12: Cavs by 4 with the ball. Here's Donovan Mitchell. Takes the pass down the lane. Flips. Scores with the right hand. Timeout Pistons. Good. Donovan Mitchell with his second straight 30-point ball game. Cavs by 6. 92-86.
7: He rang the meter up to 35 points to join 10 rebounds and 4 assists. That is his 35th career 30-point playoff game. Put the Cavs on the doorstep of the win, but the team needed a closer in crunch time. James Harden, he was held to just 10 points in the first three quarters. But this time, he had the finishing kick.
12: Here's Harden. Harden, met by Tobias Harris. Harden, out front, between his legs. Harden, steps right, three ball.
14: Got it! Got it! Harden hit it! Harden hit the three! 25.9 to go! James Harden, as the crowd roars with a silencer.
7: Harden had 9 points in the fourth quarter. He closed it, and the Cavs win 116-109. Detroit still leads the series 2-1, but teams so far in that series have protected the home court. In fact, every game the Cavaliers have played this postseason, the home team has won. Mitchell had the big numbers. He put his points per game average in the playoffs at home up to 30.4. That is the third most points per game at home in NBA history in the playoffs, behind Allen Iverson and Michael Jordan. Those are two iconic names. Tobias Harris for Detroit continued his strong play, 21 points, 5 rebounds. But the headline of this game was the headline going in, James Harden. Before it was his inability to perform to the moment, this time he got it done and talked about it afterwards.
15: You know, my number's called, you know, just getting to my spots. And, you know, it's something that I work on literally every day, you know what I mean? So it's basically, you know, repetition, and it's the confidence to go out there and just, you know, do it. You know, Don had been working so extremely hard throughout the course of the game. You know, just try to find, you know, opportunities to help him. So that last minute and a half, 2 minutes, however long it was, it presented itself, and for me, just going out there and taking my shots.
7: Not many people have been using Harden and clutch in marriage together, at least over the last couple of games. He's had some great playoff moments in the past. He just has had some games where he hasn't had strong performances as well. His head coach, Kenny Atkinson.
16: It's the James Harden I've seen for how many years he's been in the NBA. You know, that's the James we know. You know, we needed it tonight, right? We're searching. You know, we got some good screenings into some you know, the matchups we wanted, and he went to work.
7: Cavs 116, Pistons 109. Detroit still leads the series 2-1. The NBA playoffs are on ESPN Radio. 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And coming up next, could one Philly team avoid a second-round sweep? 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
1: Of Unsportsman Like with Chris Canty, Michelle Swellman, and me, Evan Cohen. 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

0: So another strong performance in a conversation with Mike Cousins and Corey Alexander after the game.
1: So we want to know about the third quarter, because for the second straight game, you guys were down at the half and you make a run in the third quarter. Last game, it was without SGA on the floor. This time he was on the floor, but didn't have his best game. What's been a difference maker in these third quarters?
2: Yeah, I think, you know, there's just things that we can fine tune from the first half. And I think we're learning. You know, we learned last year to be able to make changes on the fly and not change, you know, in the next game. And I think we towards the end of the second quarter got a little loose with the ball, getting back transition, and we just tried to make sure that we did those things in the second half.
3: Now, Alex, you of course won a world championship with the Los Angeles Lakers, but you were developed in the Oklahoma City Thunder organization. As you look at guys like A.J. Mitchell and what he's doing right now, what is it about the development that's happening at OKC where you guys continue to just keep producing players?
2: Yeah, I mean, A.J. Mitchell, you know, you probably would have found out more about him last year had he not got hurt and been out most of the year. But, you know, he's been this smooth since he got here from his rookie year last year. And he's just a tireless worker. He's got confidence. You see, he doesn't show much emotion. And his poise and his ability are very rare at a young age. And he's a confident player. We try to exude confidence into him as well.
3: And you're, of course, really the leader of this defense when you consider the fact of what you guys have been able to do. But what is it about the fact that even though you have great defenders like Lou Dort and J-Dub when he's healthy in the starting lineup, you guys probably get even better when you go to the bench, especially on the perimeter defensively?
2: Yeah, I mean, it's just an extreme luxury for us to have guys, you know, first of all, that are that good all together on the court to start. You know, normally AJ's coming off the bench, Queso's coming off the bench, I'm coming off the bench. Those are three really good defenders. So we really just try to push each other to be great, you know, and it's always somebody. Somebody's one night that's leading the group.
1: Alex, before we let you go and you get surrounded by your whole team, last one for you is Mark Dignall, your head coach, told us when we met with him before the game, he goes, even if I don't go to a guy at a certain point in the game, I know they trust that I'm going to put them in at the right time. How does he build that trust with you guys?
2: He tells everybody to just stay ready, and he means that. He'll throw you in no matter what, any point in game, first game of the season, you know, game three of the second round. So guys are just prepared and ready to go out there.
0: That's Alex Caruso, former Los Angeles Laker, now champion with the Oklahoma City Thunder, won a championship with both of those teams. 131-108. Thunder win. They take the 3-0 series lead. And you know how long the postseason resume is with the Lakers. They've been in the playoffs a whole bunch, a ton of playoff games. It is their third straight 15-point playoff loss. That is the first time in franchise history they've lost three games in a row in the playoffs by 15 or more points. This is the SportsCenter All Night. Chris Lewis here on ESPN Radio. So the afternoon game in the Eastern Conference, Game 3 of Pistons-Cavs. Detroit, they took the first two games of the series, but much of the national conversation surrounding this series was centered around Cleveland's James Harden. While the underperforming from the future Hall of Famer gathered the headlines, guys like Donovan Mitchell, Jared Allen, Evan Mobley, they also struggled in Detroit. They look to change that on their home court.
4: The Cavaliers will try to run as much off as they can. Mobley. Oh! Oh, my! So much for running it down. Mobley took it right to the face of Isaiah Stewart.
0: Pow! Emphatic call on WTAM. Cavs, they built a lead as large as 17 points, took a 16-point advantage into the half. But a lead like that in today's NBA, especially with Cade Cunningham on the other side, that's no problem.
5: Karis LeVert to Cade. Cade down the right side. Right.
0: And one!
5: Good!
0: Yes!
5: Good! And count that, baby, and a foul!
0: Woo!
5: Amazing end-to-end action for the Pistons right there.
0: I mean, we've had pretty energetic calls back-to-back on 97-1 the ticket there. A tremendous run for Detroit. Eventually put the Pistons up 76-74. Cade put on his second career playoff triple-double, 27 points, 10 boards, 10 assists. But the only blemish in Cunningham's first round resurfaced in this game. He had 8 turnovers. 58 turnovers this postseason. That is the most in any 10-game span in a single postseason since individual turnovers were tracked back in 1978. So you got to take care of that ball. A bugaboo in his game. And fittingly, Spida took advantage.
4: Cavs by four with the ball. Here's Donovan Mitchell. Takes the pass down the lane. Flips. Scores with the right hand. Timeout Pistons. Good. Donovan Mitchell with his second straight 30-point ball game. Cavs by six. 92-86.
0: He rang the meter up to 35 points to join 10 rebounds and 4 assists. That is his 35th career 30-point playoff game. Put the Cavs on the doorstep of the win, but the team needed a closer in crunch time. James Harden, he was held to just 10 points in the first three quarters. But this time, he had the finishing kick.
4: Here's Harden. Harden met by Tobias Harris. Harden out front between his legs. Harden steps right. Three ball. Got it! Got it! Harden hit it! Harden hit the three! 25.9 to go! James Harden as the crowd roars with a silencer.
0: Harden had 9 points in the fourth quarter. He closed it. And the Cavs win 116 to 109. Detroit still leads the series 2-1, but teams so far in that series have protected the home court. In fact, every game the Cavaliers have played this postseason, the home team has won. Mitchell had the big numbers. He put his points per game average in the playoffs at home up to 30.4. That is the third most points per game at home in NBA history in the playoffs behind Allen Iverson and Michael Jordan. Those are two iconic names. Tobias Harris for Detroit continued his strong play, 21 points, 5 rebounds. But the headline of this game was the headline going in, James Harden. Before it was his inability to perform to the moment, this time he got it done and talked about it afterwards.
6: You know, my number's called, you know, just getting to my spots. And, you know, it's something that I work on literally every day, you know what I mean? So it's basically, you know, repetition, and it's the confidence to go out there and just, you know, do it. You know, Don had been working so extremely hard throughout the course of the game. You know, just try to find, you know, opportunities to help him. So that last minute and a half, 2 minutes, however long it was, it presented itself, and for me, just going out there and taking my shots.
0: Not many people have been using Harden and clutch in marriage together, at least over the last couple of games. He's had some great playoff moments in the past. He just has had some games where he hasn't had strong performances as well. His head coach, Kenny Atkinson.
7: It's the James Harden I've seen for how many years he's been in the NBA. You know, that's the James we know. You know, we needed it tonight, right? We're searching. You know, we got some good screenings into some you know, the matchups we wanted, and he went to work.
0: Cavs 116, Pistons 109. Detroit still leads the series 2-1. The NBA playoffs are on ESPN Radio. 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And coming up next, could one Philly team avoid a second-round sweep? 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
12: Happy Mother's Day. I'm Mark Robbins. In the NBA playoffs on Saturday night, the Cleveland Cavaliers were looking to their superstars to keep things in tight in the series against Detroit. Donovan Mitchell responded. He had 35 points, and James Harden put the finishing touches on the victory.
13: Harden steps right. Three ball.
12: That excitement on WTAM in Cleveland. The Cavs win at 116-109. Series now 2-1 in favor of Detroit. Meanwhile, out in Los Angeles, the Lakers hoping for a similar type of outcome in Game 3 against Oklahoma City. Instead, Los Angeles suffered through a rare May thunderstorm.
14: A.J. Mitchell going for 22, and he's got it as he hits a falling to the ground shot on the first marker far side of the lane.
15: But once again, just like in the first half, the Thunder attacking Austin Reeves off the dribble.
12: Mike Cousins with a call on ESPN Radio. A.J. Mitchell with a playoff career-high 24 points. Thunder win at 131-108. Now lead 3-0 in the series. The NBA playoffs will continue here on ESPN Radio today, 3 p.m. Eastern. That's when our coverage of Game 4 between the Knicks and the Sixers begin. That from Philadelphia, where the Sixers are up or down 3-0.
16: 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Coming up on Monday, we review the NBA playoff weekend with

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6: Good morning, everybody, and welcome to Beyond Sports. I am Hannah Stanley, and I'm here with you guys every weekend, and so thrilled to get to learn with you and talk with you about different topics. This is a topic that I really am upset I've never talked about before, but this is the perfect time. This past week has been Gold Star Families Remembrance Week. Families who have lost a family member as a result of service. And joining me to talk about this and two other huge topics, it is Ashlyn Haycock Lohman. She's the Director of Government and Legislative Affairs, surviving daughter of Sergeant First Class Jeffrey Haycock, U.S. Army, and Nicole Haycock, U.S. Air Force veteran. So after all of that, Ashlyn, thank you so much for coming on and talking to us about these three very important topics, two of which we haven't gotten to yet, but we're going to very soon.
7: Yeah, no, thank you so much for having me. It's an honor to be here.
6: Absolutely. It is our honor, and I want to thank you for your parents' service. This is Gold Star Families Remembrance Week. Is this something that I have missed, or is this something new, a new resolution that we're acknowledging this?
7: No, Gold Star Families Remembrance Week has been around since about 2018, I believe, was the first year we honored it. The resolution was originally introduced by Senator Hyde Smith of Mississippi and Senator Warnock of Georgia, both who have been strong supporters of the community. And it's a week to focus on honoring and remembering all of those who lost a loved one to military service. You know, Memorial Day is really focused on honoring the service member who passed. Mm-hmm. Gold Star Family Remembrance Week is more focused on honoring the service and sacrifice that our families have been through in a different way.
6: Which is so critical. Family members at home being supportive. This is something that story isn't told as often as I wish it would be. The other reason I wanted to have you on, because you do, in fact, support the TAPS government relations and legislation team. You have a lot of many important titles. So tell me about TAPS, please.
7: Yeah, so I'm beyond grateful to have worked at TAPS for over the last 12 years now, because TAPS is the Tragedy Assistance Program for Survivors. So we're the national organization for all those who lost a loved one to military service. Mm. So whereas, you know, your traditional veteran service organizations like the American Legion and VFW support your veterans, TAPS is specifically here to support all of those who lost a loved one to military service. And one of the things I love the most about TAPS is its inclusivity. So we're not just limited to supporting spouses and children. We support parents, siblings, fiancés, battle buddies, you know, anyone, aunts, uncles, grandparents, anyone who's grieving the loss of a loved one. And we also don't differentiate on how you lost your loved one. So, you know, they could have died stateside, they could have died overseas, they could have died in, you know, as a result of the Korean Vietnam era conflicts or post 9/11. And we don't differentiate on how they passed. You know, most people immediately think that the most common way service members die is in theater, but actually the largest portion of surviving families out there lost a loved one in training accidents or to illnesses from toxic exposures, you know, Agent Orange and burn pits, or, you know, the epidemic that we constantly talk about, which is suicide. And September is Suicide Awareness Month. You know, so you know, we support all of those who are grieving the loss of a loved one. And instead of, you know, being held to specific forms the way the government is, you know, we are more about self-acknowledgement and coming to us as, you know, however you are grieving the loss of your loved one.
6: Well, and that's it, because they're all grieving. It's not that just because it looks different or because it was, it came about in a different way. And if I'm okay to disclose, you lost your father in a training accident and then your mother to suicide. And so you are two very good examples. It doesn't take away the grief. It doesn't take away the loss just because it was different than maybe some people would.
7: Right. And I was 10 years old. My brothers were 8 and 5 when our dad died, but our mom found TAPS almost immediately. And we were, you know, fortunate enough to have that support system growing up. My brothers and I were able to go through the Good Grief Camp, which is our, you know, our children's grief programming, you know, from 10 to high school graduation, and volunteer as mentors, as young adults. So, you know, having all of those programs and the peer-based support, which TAPS is, you know, is the core mission, is that connecting survivors to other survivors, you know, that those relationships we build with other survivors was made all of the difference in our development after losing our father.
6: So there was camaraderie in that, of course, but then was it almost like having a mentor system through, or just having people understand what you're going through?
7: So it's a little of both. So one of the things that my brothers and I used to count down to TAPS, which is the big seminar is every Memorial Day weekend, you know, because it very much felt like home. In some ways, it was the only time we felt like normal children, because instead of, you know, having to have, you know, the awkward conversations where somebody asks, where's your dad, or like makes an uncomfortable comment because they don't know how to address it, you know, everyone in that room is going through it too. And it's, you know, we could talk about sports or school or other things and it not feel awkward immediately because we didn't have to have that conversation. It was just a known entity that we were both there grieving a parent or a sibling to military service. And additionally, we have the mentor program. So all of our kids are, you know, on average, we have about 500 kids in the Good Grief Camp. All of those kids are mentored either by a surviving child who has aged out of the program, or a veteran or service member themselves. So, you know, 500 kids means 500 mentors. And it's an incredible opportunity for, you know, the military and veteran community to remind our survivors that they're not forgotten.
6: Mm-hmm. I've been lucky enough to volunteer at an event where surviving families come, and there's a group. It is not all of them, of course. And what was very interesting is one of my kids was with me and they said they just keep coming. Like they kept walking and kept walking. And it was such a sobering amount of people. And to realize that they were each there because they had lost someone, it really was breathtaking, and not in a good way, just in a, oh my gosh, it's just... And this is only the people that they were able to take number-wise for this event. So I do encourage anyone who is interested, where can people get more information on this and being supportive of this group, this organization?
7: Absolutely. We have a very easy to maneuver website, which is taps.org, T-A-P-S. And we do have our 24/7 helpline. So if you're a surviving family or you're a battle buddy or somebody who's grieving the loss and wants to connect with other survivors, you can call our helpline at any time. And that number is 800-959-TAPS, T-A-P-S, 8277.
6: So aside from the, I love the phone number is so critical because you don't know it. Everybody talks about grief and it just like hits in waves. And so having the ability to get a hold of someone at any point is so critical. So if you are someone who is listening and needs that support and is happy to have heard this, maybe you weren't aware of this, this is a great thing to go and do. What are other ways that, aside from the Good Grief camps, that people can find support through TAPS?
7: Of course. So, you know, if you're a survivor and you're having issues with any of your benefits, things like that, our casework team is incredible. As you know, we are not an accredited VSO, but we are fantastic at kind of helping work through those programs, especially when you're looking at college education and kind of what benefits, scholarships, waivers, things like that exist. If you're a survivor, we have peer-based support. So it might not always be coming to Nationals and Good Grief Camp or one of our regional seminars. But if you're a surviving mom who lost a child to suicide and you want to, we will connect you with it, what we call a peer mentor. That's another surviving mom who also lost a child to suicide. And we really try and kind of pair those as close as possible. You know, maybe you lost your only child, or maybe your child was a female service member. You know, we try and pair those peer mentors as close as possible to, you know, what the needs of the newly bereaved are. And all of our peer mentors are survivors who are at least 18 months out from the loss. And, you know, we have all of the standard, you know, we have webinars, we have, we have found pretty much every way you can think of to connect. We have our sports and entertainment team, which is a partner of the NFL and pretty much every sports league. I'm not the biggest sports person, but
6: that's okay. It's only ESPN.
7: I don't always know all the terminology well outside of football, but
6: that's, you know, okay. That's what I'm here for.
7: That department was really founded on the fact that, you know, not everyone wants to come to a grief seminar, but maybe a surviving dad wants to connect with another surviving dad, and they're going to do so at a football game. You know? Mm-hmm. And they can talk about how their sons loved the Kansas City Chiefs or whatever it may be. You know, we look for every way we can kind of bring survivors together and meet them where they are.
6: Wow. Sports is a wonderful equalizer. It's something that you can, you know, talk about or jab each other about, but also connect over. And so that makes a ton of sense. It's me, Hannah Stanley, here. This is Beyond Sports. If you are just joining me, my guest today is Ashlyn Haycock-Lohman, Director, Government and Legislative Affairs, and surviving daughter of Sergeant First Class Jeffrey Haycock, U.S. Army, and Nicole Haycock, U.S. Air Force veteran. And this is the work that I'm learning and that I hope we're all learning about TAPS is really fantastic. This is something that I've heard my friend Danielle, who is a widow of a service member, she has mentioned this to me before, and it's always been something that's kind of been talked about, and then I never really dug into it. We acknowledged also that this past week has been Gold Star Families Remembrance Week. So something also to learn about, talk to your kids about, and make sure, I think, having a good awareness of what other people have and continue to go through every day is super important, especially when they are people who their family members passed away as a result of their service. So the other topic, TAPS is wonderful. And again, what was the website?
7: TAPS.org.
6: And you can go there and get the number because it's a 24/7 number, which is incredible. The other topic I absolutely have been following and I want to make sure we talk about is the Love Lives On Act. I find this so critical, and I desperately want to talk about this. Tell me what this is, please.
7: Yeah. So this has been a passion project that I'm very excited that seems to really have taken off. In my role in legislative affairs, we take our cue from the survivors as to what are the issues that we need to be focusing on up on Capitol Hill in regards to our survivor community. You know, TAPS was one of the lead organizations in passing the Widows Tax in 2019. We were one of the lead organizations in passing the PACT Act in the last few years. And once we passed that, you know, one of the things we said we really wanted to take on was an issue that's generally known as remarriage. Mm-hmm. So if a military surviving spouse remarries before the age of 55, keep in mind, you know, these are young widows who are widowed in their 20s and 30s. Mm-hmm. If they remarry before age 55, they lose essentially all of their benefits. Mm-hmm. But if they wait until the very arbitrary age of 55, they get to keep them. And that's incredibly unfair to our young surviving spouses who've put their lives on hold. They've made all of these sacrifices. Military spouse underemployment is a critical issue in this country. And our surviving spouses were military spouses first. They oftentimes stayed home with children because the cost of childcare was going to be more than they could make in a part-time job that works with military readiness. And so something that we've been very excited to kind of pursue and the Love Lives On Act is the culmination of a lot of conversations around what are the benefits that should be retained upon remarriage.
6: So let's talk briefly, kind of broad strokes. What are the benefits that these primarily widows, right? Because I would guess the vast majority are females who are their service member is typically their husband would pass away. I do understand there's men whose wives are killed, but what are those benefits typically?
7: So you're correct. Actually, 96% of surviving spouses are female. In almost all cases, the surviving spouse would be.
6: We want to be inclusive, but yes. Primarily it's female.
7: Amazing male surviving spouses, yes. And they absolutely bring so much attention to the fact that it's not just
6: yes,
7: women serve too now.
6: Yes,
7: but generally these are and what we see a lot in the military is traditional gender roles kind of play into effect. The service member who died is. In most cases, is a man. But, these are benefits and there's a lot of misconception around survivor benefits. And I think this plays into kind of the conversation around Love Lives On, is that, these benefits aren't just, so there's two really big pots of benefits that we can talk about. The first one is called dependency and indemnity compensation. This is paid by the Department of Veterans Affairs. And it's, the intent of the benefit is to not hold the government liable. So we as survivors cannot sue the government for the fact that our loved ones died as a result of military service. So, this is the government's way of indemnifying our loss. That benefit is paid for life to the surviving spouse as long as they don't remarry before the age of 55. The other pot of money is called the Survivor Benefit Plan. And this one, it comes from the Department of Defense. It's a purchased annuity. So it's a portion of your military retirement that you can buy into, so that you pay this amount of money out of your retirement or your base pay every month, and then in turn, if you die before your spouse, your spouse will continue to get up to 55% of your military retirement. But if your spouse dies before you,
6: oh wow,
7: you're out. It's a gamble. But we see very often that military service leads to shorter lifespans, even as people age, some of those illnesses, ailments, they impact our service members and veterans at an older age. Mm-hmm. And so these programs are critical for our survivors. But there's oftentimes this when we talk about Love Lives On and the remarriage issue, that this concept that they become a new spouse's responsibility if they remarry. But it's not by saying that, you're not acknowledging everything that family has given up. So, that military spouse, a survivor friend of mine has said this, has explained this really well in the past. She was widowed at 30 with 5 kids under the age of 10. She had obviously not worked because childcare was going to be too difficult, and she needed to be the stabilizer in the family, the person who went to all of the things and was there for the kids as needed. When she was widowed at right about 30, she wasn't able to make a transition into a career right away. Her youngest was not even 2 years old. She wanted to wait till all of the kids were in school full time, and then she was able to go back to school herself. Mm-hmm. So all of a sudden, she's a 37, 38-year-old college freshman, pursuing those, at a starting point, graduates college in her early 40s and decides to pursue a career where she is, now an entry-level employee in her 40s because of everything she gave up for that military lifestyle and for to be there for her bereaved children. She's remarried, and so she lost all of those benefits because of that choice. But it doesn't, that's like saying that those 20 years that she lost of a career because of the sacrifices her and her family made don't count because she made that choice.
6: But if she had waited until she was 55,
7: right,
6: then that's okay.
7: Right. If she would have just waited another 15 years, you know, and something we've talked about a lot is that the difference is a piece of paper. You know, our military surviving, you know, until earlier this year, our military surviving spouses weren't even allowed to cohabitate with a significant other. You know, the Love Lives On Act is actually,
6: they could not live with another person as far as like a romantic
7: correct
6: situation.
7: So there was a very not well-known piece of statute that said, it was literally what the definition of a surviving spouse is, that a surviving spouse was a, you know, lots of long terminology with who is a surviving spouse who has not remarried or held oneself out to be married, which essentially, because it's not clearly defined, comes down to could society view you as married?
6: Like common law type marriage.
7: Except common laws only exist in like six states. So it's more, can somebody turn you in? And we had so many instances of this where, you know, if people knew about this clause, they could go turn a surviving spouse in and say, you know, well, I think that they're married. We have wild stories, but, you know, and when they did that, the government was legally required to turn off their benefits and then do a full-on investigation into, you know, were they holding themselves out,
6: pretending that,
7: which during that interview, they would, you know, interview your employer, your neighbor, your kid's teacher, and said that you were
6: intrusive,
7: federal fraud. Like it was absolutely wild. And one, you know, one of the original provisions of Love Lives On. So we started this as a 7-provision bill. We have passed 4 of those provisions. So we only have, you know, of course the expensive things left. We got the things that were common sense and inexpensive passed over the last couple of years, including the removal of the hold oneself out to be married clause. So now our surviving spouses can cohabitate with a significant other. And so the difference between our remarried surviving spouses and those who cohabitate at this point is really just that piece of paper. But it's a choice that many of our surviving spouses don't feel comfortable having to make.
6: Right.
7: You know, we hear a lot that it impacts, you know, maybe their faith says that that cohabitating is a problem. We know quite a few cases. So Senator Jerry Moran, who's our lead sponsor on the Senate side, the family that inspired him to introduce this was a surviving spouse who was kicked out of her church for cohabitating because they felt that she was living in sin. And, you know, that really impacted her, you know, the choices she had to make.
6: But I'm interjecting. I apologize. This is so maddening. Because if you are not married to your person, then there are medical issues where you cannot be in a room with them if there's an accident or after surgeries or different things. There's all kinds of really important legal reasons to be married for survivorship reasons. So now if you're not allowed to be because you're going to lose out on these benefits, that is real. Especially if you're waiting, like if you're 50 and you're like, well, we'll wait 5 years. Okay. But that's still, there's absolute reasons. This is so frustrating to me. All right. Talk me through this because I'm not a legislative person. So you've passed, there's what, 7 different clauses?
7: There were. So we passed 4. So the ones that we passed, the first one was the dumbest thing I've ever heard, but... I wish I was kidding. A remarried surviving spouse is so removed from the DOD's system that if they have a minor child, they can't access their minor child's electronic medical records. So this really came about from a surviving spouse whose child was in the system. Well, she was in the ICU. They didn't know what was wrong. She was eventually diagnosed with type 1 diabetes. But now she, until we passed that clause, she couldn't refill her child's insulin. She had to call in every time. She couldn't just go into the electronic system that DOD uses and click a box, refill, need a referral. You know, she had to call and sit on hold every single time because she didn't have access to her children's electronic medical records.
6: So by passing these clauses, what does that mean? Does this have to go through multiple steps or now it's like, this is how the system works now?
7: So we oftentimes see, because this bill has dual jurisdiction. It's both between the Veterans Affairs Committee and the Armed Services Committees, that we're not going to, you know, very rarely does a bill as introduced pass as is, you know, sure. Especially if there's so many different pieces like we had here. They'll, you know, that piece went into the 2024 National Defense Authorization or 2023 National Defense Authorization Act, which is the DoD budget, which was a straightforward vehicle to move it because that's the place it would go. The following year, we passed a provision that allowed military remarried military spouses to maintain access to their military ID and use the commissary in exchange and go on base and things like that. You know, which we passed through the 2024 National Defense Authorization Act and actually goes into effect next week, October 1st. And so, you know, we passed those two through the DoD budget because they made sense as, you know.
6: And they probably don't cost that much money.
7: Those two costed zero.
6: Yes.
7: Then late last year, we passed, let me get this right, the Senator Elizabeth Dole 21st Century Healthcare and Benefits Improvement Act.
6: That's which was, easy to say.
7: I'm hoping someday soon I'll be done saying that exact phrase.
6: Yes.
7: It was, you know, what we call a veterans package. So oftentimes in the veterans space, we pass one big package at the end of the year that's, you know, full of a couple of big bills that are important to the community, but also a place where we can throw a ton of, you know, inexpensive things as well. You know, studies, research, renaming of facilities, take your pick. But, you know, there might be 100 provisions in there, and probably more than half of them cost nothing or close to anything. And in that, we were able to establish access to education benefits for remarried surviving spouses, which is, you know, a life critical program. You know, our surviving spouses having access to the ability to get a free college education, to either train because maybe they didn't have marketable skills before their loss, or retrain if they were moving into, you know, realize that the career that they had is not sustainable in, you know, this new widowhood that they have found themselves in. Maybe they were a trauma nurse before and, you know, that's not something that they can do. Or maybe they want to retrain into something like being a teacher that fits better with their children's schedules.
6: 100%.
7: Like.
6: Yes.
7: And so we were able to establish that for remarried spouses as well. And then, of course, the removal of the very dumb hold oneself out to be married clause that you know, ended essentially witch hunts against our surviving spouses because there was this fear, like, is somebody going to turn me in?
6: Right.
7: How to present myself? You know, if I don't remarry, you know, if I do remarry, I lose my benefits. If I cohabitate with this person, I get to live in fear that somebody might turn me in. You know, so that was a big change for our survivors, is not to have that fear anymore. And then left us with, you know, the remaining provisions, which are the dependency and indemnity compensation I talked about, mm-hmm. the survivor benefit plan. And then the last one is related to the health insurance. So currently we're not going to pursue allowing remarried spouses to stay on TRICARE. That's going to be a much harder and more expensive sell. But if that subsequent marriage ends in death, divorce, or annulment, they would be able to go back onto that health insurance, which would bring it into parity with all other federal programs. Other programs, you're able to get that benefit back, whereas TRICARE is the exception to that rule. So really creating parity for those surviving spouses.
6: All of this makes tremendous sense to me. And so I'm really, really happy that you guys have made so much progress in this, and that I love the fact that you just call it out for being stupid. That also pleases me. But especially the things that make zero financial impact, having that, like, this just makes sense to check this box. Oh, okay, then we actually check the box. So the work you guys have done is incredible. I know this has been years and years of work by you and so many countless others, including legislators at very high levels, to sponsor these things. So we've only got a minute left. I hate it when this happens. But here's what we're going to do. We're going to talk about this at another time because this is incredibly important. My guest today, Ashlyn Haycock-Lohman, Director of Government and Legislative Affairs, surviving daughter of two military service members, and really, you support the TAPS government relations and legislation team, and TAPS.org is where we want people to go and get any and all information about TAPS, find that 24/7 phone number so they can get support and have it to give to someone else. Because we all know somebody who knows somebody, unfortunately. But this Love Lives On bill, where can people get, or this act, I'm sorry, where can people get more information on this?
7: You can, of course, get information on it on the TAPS.org website, but also it is Senate Bill 410, or introduced by Senators Jerry Moran and Warnock, great, who have been just huge champions of the community. Or on the House side, it's H.R. 1004, introduced by Congressman Richard Hudson of North Carolina as the lead, along with Congressman Luttrell of Texas, Van Orden of Wisconsin, Neguse of Colorado, Ro Khanna of California, and Kelly Morrison of Minnesota. So, very, very strong bipartisan support.
6: That was the first thing you were saying. I was like checking on both sides of the aisle. They're everywhere.
7: I mean, I personally feel like that since we have Senator Elizabeth Warren and Senator Ted Cruz as original co-sponsors, we've found the balance of bipartisanship, and that's, this is not a bipartisan issue. It's a nonpartisan issue. These survivor bills.
6: Yes.
7: Should not be political in any shape or form. They should be about supporting a community who has already given.
6: Who supported us all.
7: Right.
6: Yeah. Yeah. Ashlyn, thank you so much for your time. Again, this week has been Gold Star Families Remembrance Week. I would love if everyone can think about these families and the sacrifices every week. But it's good that we have one that's dedicated to that. I do desperately want to have you on and talk more about this because it's so important. Especially these just make so much sense. It's, as you mentioned, it's a nonpartisan issue. So, Ashlyn, thank you so much for your time. This is Hannah Stanley. It's Beyond Sports, and I will talk to you next week.

0: This is Hired, the Good Karma Brands recruitment show. Looking for your next great career? You're in the right spot. 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
1: 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That's all coming up on Hired, the GKB Recruitment Show. This is Hired, the GKB Recruitment Show, where we take a deep dive into some of the great roles with Good Karma Brands. I'm excited today to be joined by Adul Along, who is a partnership development manager here at Good Karma Brands in our home office in Milwaukee. I'm specifically excited, Adul, because this is a role that I spent a little bit of time in that has blossomed and grown so much since my time doing it. Really simply, tell me what our partnership development program is all about for somebody who has no idea.
2: Yeah, absolutely. It is super interesting just talking to all the current teammates that we have now that have spent some time with the PDS team. Yep. And where their careers have taken them in different roles, and some in sales, some in content, some in marketing. But for the PDS team and the partnership development specialists, they really play a huge role, a major role, to what we do here at GKB. The key focus of what we do is reaching out to brands across the country to set meetings for our marketing consultants. And the reason why that's so important, we want to best position brands to be able to utilize our solutions, and we want to help each market and getting them more opportunities to have conversations.
1: Yeah, so just to be clear on that, we've got a group of people here based out of Milwaukee, Wisconsin, that does outreach to all of our different brands all over the country, correct?
2: Absolutely. And that's one of the most exciting things for our PDS teammates, because they get to interact with every single market. They get to interact with MCs. They get to interact with sales managers. They get the opportunity to go on the meetings. You know, you could be calling on Beaver Dam in the morning in LA, you know, in the afternoon. Yeah. So they get to kind of have a direct lens and insight to what's happening in the company. And that's what's one of the greatest things about it for them.
1: Yeah, I think it's one of those things that's kept our company small, or feeling small as we've grown, is the interconnectedness of teammates like that that get to interact with all of our different markets on a daily basis. So Adul Along is our guest here on Hired, the GKB Recruitment Show. He is our partnership development manager based out of our home office in Milwaukee. As the manager of the team, what's your role? Like, how do you coach this team? What sort of tracking goes into it? I think these are all really interesting insights into how the team operates day to day.
2: Yeah, big piece in my role is support and development, right? Because we are getting teammates that could be freshly out of college, right? We're getting teammates that are making changes and shifts from what they were doing before and working in a completely different industry. So a lot of the time that I spend, both with the team and both with individual teammates, is making sure that I'm there for support, making sure that I'm helping connect the dots. And the most important piece of all of that is ensuring that teammates are developing, they're motivated, they're excited. I really play that kind of role for the team, and it's super exciting to just be in it with them. And, you know, the team's pretty fired up right now, and it's exciting to see.
1: So when I was a PDS, a partnership development specialist, it was in probably like the summer and fall of 2016, while I was also doing some content stuff in Milwaukee. And there were four of us there, well, three and a half, because I was doing half of another role. But there were four humans doing this. How has the team grown and developed since then from a staffing perspective? We've had so many people come through this program and go on to bigger things with Good Karma.
2: Yeah, definitely. And that's a big piece of the role as well. And it's important for us to kind of be able to evaluate as teammates continue to grow. One thing that GKB is great about is always looking ahead and looking at that next for that PDS teammate. So we've had a lot of teammates that were in the role that aren't currently in the role. We're super excited right now where we have 5 PDS teammates. And another thing that we could talk about, too, is the PDS to MC route. When we know that a PDS teammate is a great fit to be an MC, and that's from any market, right? We have Riley right now who's going to be going to West Palm. She's in the PDS to MC, so you get to spend 3 months with the PDS team and really develop some of those traits that will help you before becoming an MC. And we're also excited, you know, the window has closed for applications, but we are currently in the interview process to add and increase the number of teammates on our team.
1: So for those who don't know, too, who aren't familiar with Good Karma terminology like you and I are, an MC is a marketing consultant, which is a salesperson, more or less, that's opening these partnerships at a bigger level. And I think it's important to bring that up because I know this for a fact, and I'd love for you to elaborate on it. It's not like when I set a meeting as a partnership development specialist and I'm responsible for that new business outreach. I set the meeting, I pass it along to the salesperson, I wipe my hands of it, I'm done, right? Like, there is a vested interest for me as a partnership development specialist to see it through the entire way from first initial call all the way through hopefully a 10-year partnership with whoever that partner is.
2: Absolutely. And the PDS teammate would get rewarded for that, right? So you're constantly, even though we're setting the meetings and passing it off to the MC, marketing consultant, our marketing consultants do a great job of keeping the PDS team in the loop as well. How did the meeting go? Are we going to the next step? Are we showing ideas? What's some feedback that we've gotten? And that's just another level of understanding for the PDS team to be really connected and integrated in everything that we do. So there's definitely a big emphasis and focus on best positioning our marketing consultants with all of the information that we received on the phone call or via email or anything to do with the business or anything that we've seen them around activations in their current marketing plan. So we really pride ourselves of being that first step in best positioning our marketing consultants.
1: Adul Along is our guest here on Hired, the GKB Recruitment Show, talking about our partnership development program out of our home office in Milwaukee, Wisconsin. How much, Adul, of new business outreach is strategy and identifying the right businesses to go after and hopefully enter partnerships with versus pure grit and volume and determination on the part of the teammates involved? What's the balance there?
2: Yeah, it's a combination of the two, right? We're definitely looking for qualified opportunities. And within all our systems, and I won't discuss all the details of that, but like it's very important for us to be able to best understand the business, where then we put it into our CRMs, where now if we trust the information, we trust the quality of the leads and the opportunity that's there, that really allows the PDS team to just really start ripping phone calls, sending emails. And there is a ton of grit in this role. And the team, I mean, countless outreach, phone calls, emails, LinkedIn. There's so many different ways to connect, as you know now.
1: Yeah.
2: So it's a combination of both.
1: How do you balance amongst the team, Adul, which markets they're calling on at any given moment? Is there a strategy involved behind that where you alluded to it earlier in our conversation? There could be a day where somebody starts their day calling on Beaver Dam, Wisconsin, and ends the day calling on Los Angeles, California. How do you determine which markets need focus on any given day?
2: Yeah, absolutely. What we do is we follow a schedule.
1: Sure.
2: So each PDS teammate has a schedule of where they're going to be in the AM, where they're going to be in the PM. And the reason why we do that, we want to ensure that we're effectively providing support to every single market, right? Because a big thing within this role and for PDS teammates is you're connected with so many marketing consultants, right? And you're going to get a ton of leads sent your way. So we look to really find a strategy around how we as a team can best attack the opportunities. And that schedule plays a huge role in making sure that we are reaching out across all our markets.
1: Is there a real-world example, Adul, that you'd feel comfortable giving of a partnership that opens from a new business outreach from our partnership development team that's blossomed into something really successful for the company? I think it's just, you know, giving these real-life examples incentivizes people listening on a hiring-based show to go, wow, that's really cool. I feel like that might fit my skill set. I could be the next great teammate there.
2: Yeah, absolutely. We have a ton of those, and I'll speak to this one because it's one of the first ones I heard about when I actually joined GKB, and Express Employment.
1: Okay.
2: PDS team was reaching out, and at the time, the PDS teammate noticed that there was an Express Employment in Madison, right? It was much smaller, wasn't sure if they're doing any type of advertising, but within that first call that was set by the PDS team, Jim Rutledge, one of our marketing consultants, senior marketing consultant out of Madison, he was able to take that first conversation and really start to ask questions. And within those questions, it was, hey, there's not an opportunity here in Madison. However, our corporate headquarters out of Oklahoma that covers, you know, markets across the country would love to learn more about your ESPN digital solutions. That ended up turning into a massive partnership. That relationship is super strong. Jim Rutledge is going to Oklahoma to meet the partners. We're able to really help them across the company and some hospitality opportunities too. And that started from PDS team setting that first meeting, then realizing, hey, there might be more to this.
1: That's pretty cool to think forward about a partnership and go, it might not make sense now, but this relationship's worth holding on to. And it really comes back to being the CEO of your own business, right? And going, how can I make this work for the company, for the partner, and for myself? And those are the skill sets that I think translate to a really successful partnership development specialist. Adul Along is our guest here on Hire the GKB Recruitment Show. He's our partnership development manager in Milwaukee, Wisconsin, based out of our home office. Okay, so we're not hiring right now for partnership development specialists. That being said, I've been with Good Karma for 12 plus years. You just never know what our founder and CEO, Craig Harmison, is going to do next in terms of acquisitions, new partnerships, new assets. And there have been some additions to the GKB team in terms of assets that I would imagine will need focus, you know, as soon as the end of this year. What have been some of the cool things that you've seen come across through Good Karma that you're like, wow, I never thought we'd interact with this team or this network, but it's a part of our team now?
2: Yeah.

0: stroll. 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
13: I'm ready. Good morning, Los Angeles, and welcome to another edition of the Weekend Warrior Show. I'm your host, Dr. Robert Clapper. I'm an orthopedic surgeon for about 40 years. Wow, 100 patients a week I see, 10 to 15 surgeries a week for 40 years. Do the math. I could fill up Dodger Stadium. Look at all those people sitting in those seats. And I've examined every single one of them. That's how many people I've examined. That's why I can look through this radio wave and see you right now in your car. Move your elbow. That's right. I'm so excited to do today's show. Chris Morales is here producing. My guest at 7:30 is going to be my great friend, my brother from another mother, Kurt Sandoval, who I do a lot of Clapper Visions on ABC TV with. But 30 years he's been in the business, and I can't wait to pick his brain about sports in LA. But the first half hour of this show, the first 15 minutes and the second 15 minutes are going to be about a story, because you know I'm a storyteller, of the American dream. And we all need to hear these stories, because right away you can't wait to say, oh, it's a millennial. They have no drive. They have no incentive. That's not true. And let me tell you, Wednesday when I was in surgery, the surgical nurse, a certified nurse anesthetist student, had been with me in the background because I was dealing with the anesthesiologist and all the rest of it for the surgeries I did. At the end of the day, he came up to me. He said, Dr. Clapper, my name's David. And I want you to know, growing up when I was driving to school, to college, every Saturday morning, I listened to your show. And when I went to college, I took a Michelangelo course because of you. And I was so thinking about the five surgeries, or I shook his hand. I had a big smile. I thanked him for being a weekend warrior. And then I felt terrible that I didn't embrace him enough. Just the fact that who's listening to this show is amazing to me. Young, old, black, white, rich, poor. It's just incredible what terrestrial radio can really do. And so it is a real joy to be here today. But just think about his drive and his work ethic to finally end up being in my operating room as an anesthesiologist or nurse anesthetist is incredible. And so I thought about drive, making something from nothing. My life has been that way. I grew up in a neighborhood where you go work in the post office. Not that there's anything wrong with that, but that was the big goal. Get yourself a civil servant job. My father used to say, because then you can get a pension. How about you make so much money that you don't need a retirement plan? How about that? The advisors, they can't wait to tell you, go get a mortgage and you can take that off your taxes. Let me tell you something. You know what the greatest feeling in the world is? When you have a house that you own that's paid for and you have no mortgage, the hell with the stupid tax write-off. All this advice people give you, it's to keep you down. You need to shoot for the stars. You may say to yourself, well, you got nothing. I had nothing. That didn't stop me. And so the greatest story of starting with nothing and becoming something is the story of Chad Khan. He's the owner. He's one of the richest men in the world. He owns the Jacksonville Jaguars. He came to this country as a teenager to go to the University of Illinois. His dad gave him $500 and a plane ticket and said, you go figure it out. And he arrives as a teenager, doesn't even know what to study except, all right, maybe I'll go into engineering. Well, the $500 ran out pretty quickly once he bought a few sandwiches and realized, where am I going to live? Where's the room and board? Forget about tuition for the college. Listen to this story.
6: I had never, and, you know, my dad, he kind of worked his way up, was, you know, middle class for Pakistan, and the new middle class was emerging. This is in the late 60s, and, you know, he said, you know, I've got a couple thousand bucks, and, you know, you buy a ticket and you go on.
9: So you came by yourself.
6: I came by myself.
13: He came by himself with $500 in his pocket.
6: You know, you come here, you get a degree, and then you can't get a job because you need a green card. Yeah. To get a job. And how do you get a green card? Well, you got to have a job. So it's like 40 years later or plus, it's still true.
13: And trust me, what he's also not telling you is here he is in the middle of Illinois. He's a Pakistani Muslim in 1967. Nobody's going to be hiring this guy in the middle of Illinois. And yet he has a degree. He went to school. He got a degree in engineering. Too bad. Nobody wants him. Now what is he going to do?
6: I got there. I have $500 and I, you know, bus drops me off at the Illini Union. And, you know, they're charging like $8 a night. And it's like, you got to be kidding me. It's too expensive. Is there something cheaper? And they said, go down to the YMCA. And so, you know, I trudged over there. They said, yeah, $2 a night.
13: $2 a night. So that's his dorm room. He's sleeping in the YMCA, $2 a night. But that money, that $500, is going to run out pretty quickly as he starts his freshman year at the University of Illinois.
6: 67, you know, I'm in it, so here, you know, you're out $3-4 by the time you've had a couple of meals. And I couldn't believe it. They were hiring dishwashers, you know, which is right on Wright Street. And I walked in, got a job.
9: As a dishwasher.
6: As a dishwasher.
13: He can't believe he's getting paid now to go to school. He's independent. How much is he getting paid? $1.20 an hour. But at least it's positive cash flow into his bank account while he's going to school, not deleting the $500 that he had that his dad gave him.
12: He's so happy because he's making more money now as a dishwasher than 90% of the other people who are still in Pakistan.
6: You know, for me, it was a huge amount of empowerment, quite frankly. I mean, as I look on it, because I'm going to control my destiny. And what a great country, you know, that you can come here, get a job, and the next day without doing anything, I'm making more than, you know, 99% of the people in Pakistan.
9: And so tell, when you're making more than 99% of the people, your hourly wage, washing
6: dishes,
9: $1.20 $1.20
12: He's so happy. I just remember that feeling, too, when I got my first internship job at Cedars-Sinai, 1983. For the first time, I'm getting paid to be a doctor. Now I don't have to, no longer taking loans out to pay for everything. I'm finally, you're not making much, but I was making something. That feeling of independence is the greatest feeling in the world, whether it's $1 billion or it's $1.20 You are on your own. Because you are. I feel bad for all those people who have their parents to take care of them. You never get that incredible rush of you did it on your own.
6: You know, I finished, and it's kind of strange. You know, I was done before a month before my 20th birthday. And so I just started looking for a job. And I would go door to door. And of all the places, you know, I found a job at a blacksmith shop.
12: A blacksmith? You know what a blacksmith is? That's a guy who puts shoes on horses. But what he's really saying is a welding shop. That's where they are fabricating parts for trucks and whatnot. And they must have met him. He just graduated from the university as an engineer. This farmer who has a side gig of repairing work trucks for farms. So the farmers, when they break up their pickup trucks, they would go and he would basically repair whatever broke on the fender or whatever it is, because they're rough in this very rural area of Illinois. It's a side job. The farmer meets him and goes, okay, buddy, I'm going to hire you. I need an office manager. Maybe run this side gig for me. And there's your job. Shad Khan owns one of the largest yachts ever made. Bigger than Bill Gates' yacht. Bigger than Elon Musk's. Shad Khan owns the biggest boat out there. You know what the name of that boat is? Kismet. You know what Kismet means? K-I-S-M-E-T. It means happenstance. It means luck. It means God's looking out for me. Of all the jobs, he didn't get a good engineering job, which would have led him down a certain path, fine middle-class engineer. He gets a lousy job, but it turns out to be the absolute perfect job to become a billionaire. He doesn't know it yet, but that's about to happen.
6: You know, it was kind of a brutal work environment because farmers would come in, and I think if you want, you know, and they would, you know, they'd want equipment made. So you would measure it, and pickup trucks were a work vehicle in those days. I mean, they were not recreational vehicles.
12: They're not recreational vehicles. This is in the late 60s, early 70s. They are work trucks, and they get trashed, and they need to be fixed up. So the farmers would go, okay, let's go to Frank's welding shop and get it fabricated and fix, put a better bumper on, fix the bumper.
6: So you would measure them and you would fabricate parts. And it was, you would have, you know, cut up a bunch of parts, weld them, grind them, and make them one at a time. So it was really, really hard work. So the idea, and you know, this is, we're talking about Chicago Ideas Week. There had been ideas about why not make it out of one piece.
12: Yeah. To make that bumper, you need the two pieces on the side and in half the two guys in front. So four pieces to make a bumper for the pickup truck when it crashes into stuff on the farm because they're rough. He says to himself, hey, I went to school for 4 years. I'm an engineer. I should be able to make it in one piece and make it stronger. but make it lighter, make it less expensive. All those thoughts went through his head the first day he's on the job.
6: And I would make things so much easier, but nobody would have been able to do it. And you know, I just started going to the library at night. I mean, it was for me to really kind of make it easier for me if we could do it out of one piece. And, you know, came up with a technology that would it would be a seamless part would be a lot easier to make. And with that, obviously, came a lot of benefits.
9: Mm-hmm.
12: Wait till you hear what the farmer says to him after a year of this Shad Khan running his shop, that now he's figured out how to make the bumper for these pickup trucks for the farmers out of one piece, out of a lighter material, and it's less expensive, and it's quicker time to make the piece. Listen to what he says the farmer says to him.
6: Most importantly for the owner of the company, we could charge more, and our costs were really less.
9: Okay.
6: And so we did that, and, you know, after 2 years, he was a farmer, and he said, you know, I can't believe it. I've made more money, you know, in the last year than all my life put together.
9: Mm-hmm.
6: This thing isn't going to last, so, you know, can you help me sell the company? So we were sold to New York Stock Exchange Company, so I kind of worked for them. But the industry, you know, changed quite a bit.
12: And he changed. Shad Khan said, I ain't working for these dudes anymore. I figured this out. I'm going to start my own company. And coming up next, you're going to hear the rest of the story of how this guy running this second job for this farmer turned into one of the wealthiest men in the world because he believed in himself. So the first kismet was of all the jobs he got, the dirtiest job, the lowest job, the only guy who would give him a job, kismet, was meant to be. This is the first kismet moment. Coming up next, you're going to hear the second kismet moment that happens in his life. What an inspiring story for a Saturday. By the number, by the way, the number is 877-710-ESPN, 877-710-3776. Let me know, you like the story? Did you hurt your knee? Did you hurt your hip? You need some clapper vision? Call the number. 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
12: I love that song. I learned how to speak French from listening to the Beatles, Michelle. And I learned Spanish listening to Richie Valens, better known as Richie Valenzuela. But his Jewish agent said, "They ain't playing your music, Valenzuela. I'm naming you Valens." And by the way, the Jewish agent who told him to do that changed his name from Berkowitz or whatever it was to Burke. So, what a world we live in. But that's the world. Richie Valens is Richard Valens, Ricardo Valenzuela. This is the story of Shad Khan, a Pakistani Muslim student at the University of Illinois who gets a dishwasher job to put himself through school, sleeping in the YMCA. That's all he can afford, and gets this job in a welding shop, making bumpers for pickup trucks in the late 60s, early 70s, and decides, "I'm going to go out on my own." Unbelievable story.
23: The stuff I wanted to do really didn't make sense for the New York Stock Exchange Company. So it was about innovation. We had the second oil crisis, and you could make parts even lighter, cheaper, and it would really help with fuel economy. So, you know, I just kind of got a loan, SBA loan, and left and just started my own.
12: He starts his own company, but he's clever. He's going to figure it out. I'm going to bang on the door of General Motors. Why not? And show him my idea of a single piece of aluminum to be made into a bumper for a pickup truck. I got to find someone, some engineer, GM. They got to love it. There's no one there to tell them, "Are you crazy? They're not going to listen to you." Thank God, because he did it on his own.
9: So you started your own shop.
23: Yeah.
9: Got a small business loan, started your own shop.
23: Yep. Yeah.
9: So you got some customers.
23: Yep. It was this concept. You know, GM was very interested in it. So they were my first customer, and it was really kind of crazy because they said, you know, if you can do it, as a matter of fact, the guy who ended up being chief engineer at GM, executive VP, he said, "You know, I'm getting fired," when I met him, because we missed our weight targets.
12: And the fact that Shad Khan's making a bumper out of aluminum and one piece means it's lighter. Better gas mileage. Perfect timing.
23: If you can come up with a concept that would make it even lighter, he'd be able to save his job. So I had an idea for him, which they couldn't do inside GM. And he said, "You know, if you can do it, I can get you a purchase order." Uh-huh. And in those days, you know, SBA required a purchase order to be able to get borrow money.
12: A purchase order. Now you can get a loan from the bank and build your business. But the second trouble spot, the second reason for kismet in his life, first getting hired, the worst job, by this welding shop, and he turns it into a magical moment. Listen to the second time the floor drops out from under him.
23: you know, you come up with something which they never thought you could do. Now they see how the process works. And so, you know, one thing I'm proud of, the first month I started, we were profitable.
12: He's profitable. He's doing well. Uh-oh, here comes the second reason for kismet in his life, that God has to come down and give him an idea to go forward. Most people give up. Most people take organic chemistry. Even Beto Duran, I heard him on the radio once saying he was pre-med, and then he took organic chemistry. You know what? I kept going. Poor Beto Duran, he would have been a great doctor.
23: You know, so, which was great because our whole source of growth was banks, and you had to make money to be able to borrow money. But within the first year, you know, GM called me and said, look, we got good news that we never thought these ideas would work. The bad news is we're going to go across the board on our vehicles, and we have no place for you because you're too small. So you're out. Have a good day. Okay.
12: So now he's got loans to pay and no purchase order and no business. 99.9% of the people would tuck the tail between their legs, hunch over, and walk away. No, not Robbie Clapper. No, I'm going to take that goddamn organic chemistry, but I'm going to figure this out. You know what I did? For an entire year, I was so intimidated at Columbia University. You think you're going to get an A in organic chemistry when you come from Far Rockaway? That ain't going to happen. My sophomore year, I sat in organic chemistry with Professor Charles Dawson, who had the patent on Tide detergent. This guy taught over 10,000 pre-med students. He was the scariest dude you'd ever want to meet. But I was so intimidated. My entire sophomore year, I blocked out from 10 to 12 every Monday, Wednesday, Friday. I didn't take any classes so I could sit in that class next to Johnny Aronoff, who has since, may he rest in peace, died of a heart attack. Smartest guy I ever met. I sat next to Johnny Aronoff for an entire year, auditing without credit, just to feel the energy in the room, how scary it was, for a whole year. And then I saved the exams that they gave. And at the end of the year, I bought Johnny Aronoff's textbook with all the little notations that he put to make things clearer. And then my junior year, I took organic chemistry at Columbia University. And guess what? I got an A from Charles Dawson. That's why I was able to get into medical school. You go into your interviews, they go, whoa, you got an A in organic. Like, I know what I'm doing. I have no idea what I'm doing. But I got an A because I figured it out. Well, Shad Khan has just been told by General Motors, you're profitable. You're fantastic. We love what you do. But guess what? You're too small. You're fired. No more purchase order. Now what is he going to do? This is why he succeeds. Listen to this success story of how clever he is.
23: Here you've started a business, you've been successful, and basically you don't have a customer. So again, you know, I said, okay, the only thing I can do now is go where customers, you know, can value some of the ideas and are not driven by this mindset. And really, I took some graduate students from Japan at the U of I. Said, you know, you're getting a free trip back to Japan. You got to translate for me.
12: What he really did was he went back to the campus. I feel like I got to get, you know, subtitles here, like a foreign movie. What he really did, what he's not telling you, is he went to the University of Illinois, parked his car, and literally went walking around the campus looking for someone Japanese. There's got to be a Japanese student here in the engineering school. And he found these two guys eating lunch, went up to him and goes, hey, fellas, I don't know you from a hole in the wall. I know you're probably a struggling, starving student. Christmas, how'd you like to go home for Christmas and see your family? The guys put down their peanut butter and jelly sandwiches and said, a free trip? What do we got to do?
2: He said, nothing. I just need you to speak Japanese and translate for me. That's all. Where are we going? He goes, I can't tell you. And I have no idea where we're going to end up. Because Shad Khan had no idea. All he knew was the American company, General Motors, just said no to him. Well, who else is making cars? Who else did he see that would be interested in making a better bumper for their cars? The Japanese. That's what he was going to do.
23: Here you've started a business, you've been successful, and basically you don't have a customer. So again, I said, okay, what the only thing I can do now is go where customers, can value some of the ideas and are not driven by this mindset. And really, I took some graduate students from Japan at the U of I, said, you're getting a free trip back to Japan, you got to translate for me.
2: And here it is, the last soundbite. But just cherish this sound in your ears for your own life of what success sounds like.
23: And I cold called on Isuzu, Mitsubishi, all the people, and, got their business. And, of course, their mindset was, oh, okay, you can make money because our costs were such where we could add a huge amount of value for them. And for them, number of years, every truck that came from Japan, we had the bumpers on.
2: And Shad Khan is one of the richest men in the world because every truck made, Flexingate, I think the name of his company, they all subcontract the bumper to him. Billions and billions of dollars. That story is not about the automotive industry. That story is about you and me. When we get thrown under the bus or get thrown off the horse, we all got to get back up on the horse. That's the story that I just told you. And you know who knows the most about that story? The most about success in art, in sports, in surgery, in life? Who knows the most about success in sports? My good friend, my guest, the great Dr. Kurt Sandoval. Kurt, thanks so much for joining us.
3: I just picked up my doctorate. That's awesome. How are you?
2: Oh, Kurt, I'm doing great because I'm so happy. You can't see it because it's radio, but I got the biggest smile on my face right now. Chris Morales has got you.
3: Me too, Dr. Clapper.
2: Got you hooked up with me. So I want to pick your brain for the Weekend Warrior Nation because I want to take advantage of you spending all this time, your career in sports, and in L.A., it's not about just winning a game. Who cares about? We got to win banners, championships. And you have met those men and women that have actually changed the world. And I say women because UCLA, that Corey Close, who you've interviewed.
3: Amazing.
2: Right? There's a secret sauce to all of these motivators, these coaches, these managers. So I just want to go through the list. And see, pick your brain, a highlight in your mind when I say their name, what do you think about? So let's go. Let's start there. Corey Close, the coach for the UCLA women's basketball. What is it about her that impresses you? What is it about her that took this team, following in the footsteps of John Wooden, to the NCAA championship?
3: That's a great one, Dr. Clapper. She has a servant's heart. She, when they lost the national in the Final Four last year, she stepped away and said we had to be different. And she just has an absolute, it's about them, not about me. And she demands, you and I are really good friends and we talk everything, but we know there's a higher power.
2: Mm-hmm.
3: And it's one of my favorite things about you as a surgeon that, mm-hmm. For your audience to know that Dr. Clapper, when he does surgery, just feels like, God is using his hands.
2: Right.
3: And I just love that and respect those type of people. And that's what Corey Close is. She feels, and she is a John Wooden disciple. She wanted to meet him one time, and she ended up spending a ton of time with him. And who knew that she was the ultimate educator, the ultimate person who, you know, we think, oh, we get out of high school or we get out of college and we're done. No, Corey Close never stops learning. And that's what makes her so special. She's tough, but she's, dare I say, like Jesus. She's the balance of love and grace. Hmm. And she's really tough, but she loves these kids, and they'd run through a wall through her. And like a lot of these people that I think you're going to talk to, they elevate the athlete to a level that's beyond their great athleticism.
12: I remember, Kurt, Phil Jackson. Phil Jackson bought Andrew Bynum a book. Nobody would ever think to give Andrew Bynum a book to read. But apparently, that's his deal. He would do it with each of his players. You need to read
3: right.
12: this book. So tell us about the Kurt Sandoval vision of Phil Jackson, and why was he so successful, the last coach to win an NBA championship with us, even though it happened in the bubble, but that's a whole nother story. But tell us about
3: sure.
12: Phil Jackson.
3: Oh, man. Dr. Clapper, how much time we got?
12: And as much as you need, Kurt Sandoval.
3: I'll land the plane here. There's a couple things about Phil Jackson. He's one of two coaches that I've actually written a handwritten letter to when they left. And I don't want to make it about me, but I just want your audience to know that's how much I appreciated Phil Jackson.
12: Wow.
3: Now, I also have a running quote in my life that, you know, Phil Jackson would say to John Black, the PR guy at the time, okay, media availability is at noon. So we would get there at 11:30, and media availability was like at 1:45. And I would say, I want this time back at the end of my life where I'm just sitting here. But then Phil Jackson would say, media availability is at 11:30, and you get there at, you're thinking you're going to wait forever, and it'd be like five straight days of waiting. And then he'd say, oh, media availability is at 11:30, and you show up at 11:15, and the door's open, and they've been talking for 15 minutes.
12: Wow.
3: That's Phil Jackson, to keep you sharp.
12: Wow.
3: And to the point when, you know, we got two sessions with Phil, I was actually hired at ABC7 the day before the Lakers hired Phil Jackson. And I'll always remember that. And when I was coaching youth baseball, and I just had the unbelievable ability to ask Phil a question outside of sports, and I asked him, hey, any recommendations on a book? I'm coaching 8- and 10-year-old baseball. And I know Phil loved baseball. He was the son of a pastor. And he said, anything by John Wooden, anything by John Wooden. And you hear Kobe talk about the journey. That's the first time I heard, you know, Phil Jackson and this that a lot of people say, enjoy the journey. You know, Tim Brown for the LA Times at the time and wrote for Yahoo Sports. He was the one I'll never forget asking that question about they were up, you know, against Orlando and they were expected to win that night. He goes, it's not about tonight. It's not at all about tonight. It's about the journey. And he would an expert at, and here's the last thing I'll say about Phil Jackson. When critics say, oh, well, he had, you know, Michael Jordan. Michael Jordan didn't win until Phil Jackson got there.
12: Right.
3: Oh, he had Shaq and Kobe. Last I checked, the year before Phil Jackson got there, the Lakers were out with Shaq and Kobe.
12: And Del Harris. Oy vey.
3: Right. Right. And then you go, oh, you know, how great is this OKC team that the Lakers are playing tonight? Shameless plug on ABC7.
12: Yep.
3: But, you know, the OKC has won six straight. That Laker team in 2001 against Philadelphia, they only lost one game in the playoffs. They won four straight.
12: Wow.
3: And then they lose the first game to the 76ers with Phil Jackson, and then they win four straight. Mm-hmm. They went 16-1 in the playoffs, and the one they lost, if memory serves me correct, I believe it was in overtime, or it was like a 1 or 2 point game at the end. Mm-hmm. They almost went 16-0, and that's because the year before, you know, the Lakers get off the schneid with Shaq. Now with Phil Jackson, they've got confidence. Mm-hmm. And that's what these great players do. You've got these great talent, but they still lack things. And no one was better at the mental, emotional than Phil Jackson.
12: Hmm. Well, one last one before we go. He's so misunderstood in this town. He's so misunderstood and disrespected when the basketball experts talk about it's all about LeBron versus Michael Jordan and all. But in L.A., the guy who actually did it better than anybody else is Kareem. Tell us about Kareem, your interactions with Kareem. Why is he so misunderstood? How great was Kareem in your eyes?
3: Well, now let me say this for context. I arrived in Los Angeles as a reporter in 1999. And so I wasn't the guy holding a microphone like I was with a Phil Jackson, with a Sean McVay, with a Corey Close. I watched that when I was working in Denver. Mm-hmm. I watched that when I was working in San Diego. But Dr. Clapper, one of my first stories, and a little shameless plug, I have about 12 signed autographs. Now, when you have a press pass, you're not supposed to get a signed autograph. I always buy them. I don't go up to Kareem. I have one that he actually signed. I said, no. But it was the 50th anniversary of the greatest players in Sports Illustrated, and he signed it for me.
12: Wow.
3: But the other one I bought from that goes to charity. And I only in my career, so blessed to do this, like 38 years. I'm so blessed. I only have A, people that I know are going into the Hall of Fame or they're Hall of Famers, but B, they're good people. Mm-hmm. And what I love about Kareem, as we all know, the skyhook couldn't be stopped. We all know how tough he was, you know, a black man who was so heavily criticized coming out of Harlem and would hold grudges. Mm-hmm. But he evolved. And my first meeting was he was on Jeopardy. It was the first time I met him. And it was my first week at the station. I might as well have been shaking in my boots. And he had just finished Jeopardy, and he stands there, and I was like, this man is a gentle giant. He is the calmest man. But what I always, and every time I see Kareem, and we've done a couple of things with auctions, that he auctions off a lot of his stuff. He is the most cerebral person I've met. He just, you know, endorses reading. And, you know, Sean McVay has a quote that says, I see better than I hear. And that's Kareem. He just lives it. And he is so cerebral. You can ask him about any book. And I love that in the athlete. My parents were educators. And my dad, the day I graduated from college, he said, never stop learning.
12: Yeah.
3: And that's what I love about Kareem. And, man, he's even the stuff he's done with the Dodgers and Jackie Robinson, you ask him about Jackie Robinson, you better have a half hour. Wow. And just listen to Kareem. And that's what, if there's any young people listening or parents, you know, teach our youth to seek wisdom. And that's what Kareem is to me. He's, if not the wisest athlete I've ever met.
12: Well, forget about the shameless plugs. The reason I so enjoy working with you, Kurt Sandoval, is of all the sportscasters I've worked, and I worked with a lot of them, nobody is so grounded as a weekend warrior. You make us feel like you're one of us with your eyes wide open, like you're a kid in a candy store each time you're doing it. And we can feel that elation and that power of amazement in your eyes. So it's just such a pleasure to be able to work with you because you represent the listeners on this show better than anybody else that I've ever worked with. So keep it up. Keep doing it. And I can't wait to do another Clappervision with you on ABC. And thanks so much for getting up early to be with us, Kurt.
3: I appreciate it. Tell your viewers to go to my website because what you and I do is really special to my heart. It's really good. It's you're a gift the way you explain your Clappervision. So thank you for having me.
12: Oh, Kurt, no problem. See you soon. Can't wait. All right, Warriors. That's the great Kurt Sandoval, one of the best in the business, in my opinion. Coming up next, I'll take some calls. The number is 877-710-ESPN, 877-710-3776. And coming up, in addition to your calls, we're going to talk pizza, donuts, two of the most incredible places, and I can't wait to tell you here on ESPN.
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2: 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Dr.

0: Welcome back, Weekend Warriors. The Sporting Life. All of you out there listening, you're either pre-op or post-op. Just remember that. Let's take some calls. Let's go to David in Woodland Hills. You're on with Dr. Clapper. How can I help?
1: Doctor, it's a pleasure to talk to you. I have a question for
0: you. Yes, sir.
1: I had hip replacement in 2019, roughly. And
0: Wait a minute. How old are you? What did your father do for a living? Where you come from?
1: I am 73 years old.
0: Wow.
1: A Laker fan since before Wilt.
0: Where'd you grow up? What'd your father do for a living?
1: I grew up in Los Angeles.
0: What
1: My
0: high school?
1: My mother was a child actress. My father was a Hollywood publicist.
0: What high school did you go to?
1: Hollywood High.
0: Who was in your class that we see in the movies on TV?
1: Diana Canova, who was Judy Canova's daughter, she worked back then. Also, the girl from Dallas, I forget her name.
0: Wow.
1: But many actors have gone to Hollywood High.
0: What do you do for a living again?
1: I am now a chauffeur, former actor, and an astrologer who never charges anybody for my services. I'm actually a matchmaker.
0: All right, tell me how I can help you. What's up? 2019, you had your hip replaced.
1: Right, and I had the type where they do it through the front.
0: Yeah, I hate that, but go ahead.
1: And I believe the operating table is also an X-ray machine.
0: No, the operating table is a special table which allows the surgeon to put your foot in a boot, and then they pull on your leg to dislocate it. I just hate it. It's called anterior. It's very heavily marketed. My opinion, I prefer to go from the side, but I can spend hours talking about that. But no, it's not a built-in X-ray machine at all. You do need to take a lot of X-rays while you're doing the surgery when you do that, which I don't have to because I do it from the side. But that's wrong. The X-ray's not built into the table. But go ahead.
1: So there's a series of X-rays.
0: Yes.
1: And that's my question, because afterwards I got cancer, and a friend of mine had the surgery at the same time. He got cancer afterwards. I'm wondering if all of those X-rays could have contributed to the cancers.
0: That's a really good question, and here's a really good answer. No, that is not going to happen. You know what happens when you fly on an airplane? There's radiation when you get that high up. It's not to be taken for granted. But how many pilots, how many stewardesses does every one of them get cancer? There's more radiation if you add it up than thousands of X-rays you would get. The answer is no. You are not getting cancer from the additional X-rays to do the hip. You know, and again, when you meet a doctor who has all the answers, run away. Because most things we don't know. But this, I would be adamant. Because we'd be seeing it all the time. You have a friend, and a friend has a friend, but I'm talking about millions of cases all over the world. We would be seeing a bump in that, and we just don't. So, unfortunately,

0: sales and marketing in the window and door industry for 43 years.
1: Window and doors. Wow. Did you ever go to the factory with the windows and doors?
0: Manufacturing.
1: Did you go to the factory?
0: Vinyl windows and doors made in California. Best window made in the country.
1: Wow. What did your father do for a living?
0: Yeah. He was vice president of a window and door manufacturing company in the 60s and 70s.
1: You know what they say?
0: My father never got to go to college. I went to college for my father because he died when I was 17 years old, a senior in high school.
1: Oh.
0: And I graduated from, I went for him, but graduated for me.
1: Oh, you know what they say? David, you know what they say? The acorn don't fall far from the tree.
0: That's for sure, Dr. Clapper.
1: God bless you.
0: So here's my situation.
1: Tell me.
0: I've had problems on my right side since I'm 10 years old when I did a backflip off a diving board, came down on the diving board.
1: Ooh.
0: About 12 years ago, the pain got so bad on the right side, I went through MRIs, CAT scans, all that good stuff. And about 4 years ago, my doctor told me, well, with all the stuff we did again, we think maybe you broke one of the little wings on your fifth vertebrae. And that was 58 years ago, Dr. Clapper. Mm. So in the last 10 years, it was the right side. Last year and a half, it became the left side. Mm-hmm. Now I'm back to the right side.
1: Mm-hmm.
0: I've been to physical therapy for about 10 years.
1: Mm-hmm.
0: I've done everything they've asked me to do physically. I'm in pretty darn good shape, probably better shape than I was in my 40s. And I have an appointment with a neurosurgeon on June 5th
1: mm-hmm.
0: because I just can't live like this anymore.
1: Okay. Who's the neurosurgeon?
0: Day-to-day.
1: Who are you meeting with?
0: Dr. Christensen.
1: I don't know him. Okay. He's not at Cedars, is he?
0: Dr. Christensen is in San Diego.
1: Oh, okay.
0: And it's through my medical group. I'm with Kaiser.
1: Okay, cool. All right. I don't know him, and I'm not in the Kaiser system. But do you have your MRI in front of you of your lower back?
0: I do not, Dr. Clapper. I'm actually out taking a walk while I'm listening to you this morning.
1: Okay. Well, I wrote a book with Linda Huey. It's called Heal Your Hips.
0: Yep.
1: It's all about the virtues and the value, being holistic, even though I'm a surgeon, of getting in a pool, not to go swimming, although swimming would not be bad for a back, but the buoyancy of being in the water, the shallow end. Just stand there, belly button high water, walk forwards in the shallow end, get to the end. Here's the key. Don't turn around. Stop and walk backwards. Walk forwards, walk back half an hour, Monday, Wednesday, Friday. You ain't going to be better in a week or two. But I promise you, David, if you start doing this a month into it, you're going to feel so much better because the buoyancy of the water unloads the joint, the discs, the many joints in your lower back. The resistance on the muscle makes your muscles have to work harder. So in an environment that they're not used to because it's buoyant. And there's a third thing, an X factor, which is called proprioception. The fact that the water's touching your skin gives feedback to the brain for position sense. It's really amazing. I hate epidurals. I hate cortisone. I'm not a big fan of back surgery. If you've got a foot drop or you can't pee, that's different. Then go have surgery. But if you don't have that, then do me a favor. Do yourself a favor. If the weather's getting nicer, spend the next 3 months being in the pool. And the next time I do a live show, although you may have surgery by then if you can end up having surgery, you should call in and have in front of you, David, your MRI, and I will be happy and honored to help you to go over the MRI with some Clapper Vision so you'll understand. Do you know what Clapper Vision is?
0: Oh, I sure do. Been listening since you've been on the air, sir.
1: Okay. Well, then you know that the lower back is like a stack of Oreo cookies. The bone is the cookie. The cream filling is the disc. And I would love to analyze with you your MRI and explain to you the risk benefits of surgery or not surgery. It'll be my way of helping you. And I'm happy to help you, a total stranger. You know what I want you to do, David? I want you today to find a total stranger. Do something nice for them. That's how you'll be thanking me.
0: Dr. Clapper, I try to do that every day, and I appreciate your help, and I will continue to, I'll get that MRI.
1: Okay.
0: I will say I have violated one Clapper rule.
1: Which is?
0: I did have two injections.
1: Okay.
0: I'm grateful for the injections because I'm not in debilitating pain.

0: I can function, but I know when that wears off,
1: that's
0: what's
1: right.
0: going to happen.
1: Yeah, and it changed. Unfortunately, it feels good, but it changes the environment. So please don't do any more. All right?
0: No, I told the doctors I would try it after 12 years of them asking me. I did one, I did a second, and I'm done with the shots. We're back to Dr. Clapper.
1: All right, David. God bless you. And truly, it'll be my pleasure to help you.
0: One more thing, Dr. Clapper.
1: Yeah.
0: Shabbat Shalom.
1: Shabbat Shalom. Hakol B'Seder. Mazel Tov. All right, Warriors. I got to do a little food before we leave. All right, Chris? I got a couple of shout-outs. First, my favorite donut shop. I'm going surfing tomorrow. And when I'm done, I'm going right to this donut shop. It's called Good Time Donuts in Ventura. Because Tita is now making, at my request, a donut in the shape of a surfboard. She's from Vietnam. She doesn't know what a surfboard is. I had to go in there, draw pictures for her, what the fin looks like, what the strip down the center of the board looks like. Go into Good Time Donuts and go, Tita, where's Dr. Clapper's surfboard donut? And she'll get a big smile on her face. And the other place I want to give a shout out to is my favorite slice of pizza in L.A. His name is Anthony. The name of the pizza place is the Pizza Wagon of Brooklyn. It's in the valley on Ventura Boulevard by Van Nuys. Go in there and ask for Anthony. I do this every Monday. I go there. That bite, when the tip of the triangle of the slice of pizza goes in my mouth, that first bite, I'm telling you, I'm a doctor, so I'm here to tell you, that pizza don't go in my stomach when I take a bite. That pizza, when I bite into it, goes right to my brain. It bypasses your stomach. That's how delicious this slice of pizza is. Don't ask for any toppings, just a regular margarita slice, and tell Anthony Dr. Clapper says hello. All right, Warriors, I want to thank the great Chris Morales. Kurt Sandoval thanks you as well. We all thank you, Chris Morales, because what you've made at ESPN LA is such a special place with the world falling apart around us that we know we can turn to this station for Mason in Ireland, Sedano and Cap, Travis. It's just a beautiful place to be a part of. So until next time, do something nice for a total stranger. This is Dr. Clapper signing off from ESPN LA 710.

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13: And yes, another edition of the Meet the Partners podcast right here on ESPN LA. Today, I am very excited to sit down with Dr. Monica Sanchez. She is the mayor pro tem for the city of Pico Rivera. And Monica, we don't talk about it a lot, but the real reason I know you and the reason you're part of the ESPN LA family is because of one Beto Duran.
14: Yes.
13: He brought you into the circle. And I don't know if that's a good thing or a bad thing, but we're excited to have you on the Meet the Partner podcast. So let's jump in. We got a lot to cover today.
14: Yes.
13: But the World Cup is coming up, and Pico Rivera is ready to have, as I like to say, a party, and ESPN LA, we're going to be part of it. So tell us about what Pico Rivera is doing June 26th and 27th for the World Cup.
14: Yes, we're so excited. We're going to have a FIFA World Cup. We received an open streets grant from the Metro. That's where it started.
13: Now, does that mean exactly what it sounds like? I think it means. So an open festival on the streets of Pico Rivera.
14: Yes.
13: It's going to be awesome. It's going to be amazing.
14: Yes, and we have great experience in this. So we have wonderful staff, first of all. I have to give him a shout out or he will kill me. Javier Hernandez, He's our director of innovation.
13: Okay.
14: He has a long, fancy title.
13: Oh, we love those fancy city titles, you know?
14: Yes, yes. Not all cities have this, but our city manager, we have a great city council. We have a great team. Just like sports, right?
13: Right, of course.
14: You have to build a great team.
13: Absolutely.
14: He came to us with this idea. Well, to me anyway. I never played soccer. I played maybe when I was a kid in maybe 5 years old. You know, I used to kick goals to the other team and I know the basics.
13: Right.
14: But Pico Rivera is a big soccer city.
13: Of course.
14: We have the Roldan brothers. Christian Roldan is from Pico Rivera, El Rancho High School.
13: There you go.
14: They are very generous. They have a Roldan Family Foundation.
13: Wonderful. That's wonderful.
14: Yes. When I was mayor in 2022, we were able to open a park, a mini pitch soccer field, and beautiful facility. And part of that was a donation from the U.S. Soccer Foundation, the Roldan Family Foundation. And so just the generosity of the soccer players. And we keep pursuing grants to expand our soccer network. We also have a partnership with LA Galaxy. And we're reaching out to anyone and everyone that will help to support our cause in bringing soccer fields to Pico Rivera.
13: That's so tremendous. And the soccer, you know, you mentioned the Galaxy. We love the Galaxy because we are part of the AEG family. We're partners on the LA Kings, and AEG owns the Galaxy, but we are also the official home of LAFC. And so I kind of stay out of the battle between LAFC and LA Galaxy. We support everybody.
14: Yes.
13: But it's great what Pico Rivera is doing to bring more soccer into the community because it's such a huge part of the community. So June 26th, June 27th, the World Cup Celebration Hub is in Pico Rivera. Now, what streets are being taken over?
14: Yes, Whittier Boulevard, the historic Whittier Boulevard. It was known back in the day for lowriders.
13: Of course.
14: Low riding.
13: Listen, Beto, I mentioned Beto earlier. He's taken Scott Kaplan, one of our morning hosts tonight. We've gone cruising on Whittier Boulevard.
14: Yep.
13: Okay, Cappy's a San Diego guy, but we've made him East Side Cappy. We've taken him on Whittier Boulevard for tacos at Pep Boys.
14: Yes.
13: And cruising in a lowrider. So he gets it. We'll get them out to Pico Rivera for the World Cup. Why not?
14: Let's do it. So the idea was to close Whittier Boulevard and other main streets. We've been doing similar. We have a summer street fest every Friday in August.
13: Nice.
14: And we have various concerts. And we haven't done it on Whittier Boulevard. We closed down Mines Avenue and Rosemead Boulevard in front of our Smith Park complex. We've had thousands and thousands. It's been successful. We've had a number of bands ranging from mariachi to expose and oldies concerts. So they've been wildly popular and exceedingly growing. And so this is, I think, where some of the ideas stemmed from. And part of it is we know that concerts are really expensive. Soccer games are really expensive. The Olympics tickets, I haven't purchased any. And in reality, the average resident, I don't think, we're working class, you know,
13: right,
14: teachers.
13: Course.
14: And my dad's a farm worker, actually. My dad just retired.
13: Congratulations on his retirement.
14: Thank you. Although I still find him in the trees, you know, he's theoretically retired, but I still find him working. He's healthy, thank God. But, you know, the farm workers and the teachers can't afford these, you know, thousands of dollars. And so that's kind of where the idea started, is to make the sport more accessible, a family-friendly place where people can gather and have fun and watch their favorite team and enjoy the rivalry and create a fun space that's accessible, affordable, family-friendly.
13: So our fans hearing about this, how do they find out more information for the World Cup Celebration Hub in June in Pico Rivera?
14: Yes. If they have social media, the best place, City of Pico Rivera.
13: Nice.
14: Instagram handle, Facebook, City of Pico Rivera. City of Pico Rivera. And of course, my personal one, I can give a plug for
13: your IG,
14: for my Instagram,
13: okay.
14: or you want my website?
13: Let's go both.
14: Okay. My website is drmonicasanchez.com. And my Instagram is Councilwoman_Dr. Sanchez.
13: Beautiful, beautiful.
14: DR, Dr. Sanchez.
13: Dr. Sanchez. I'll call you officially Dr. Sanchez.
14: Yes.
13: You're a UCLA Bruin.
14: Yes.
13: That's where you got your PhD in education, right?
14: Yes, and my master's.
13: And your master's. Congratulations. Let's say it now. Let's get it out of the way since I'm a USC person. I'll go with you because I was rooting for the Lady Bruins.
14: Wonderful. Okay? Thank you.
13: It was a great story. I wanted to see South Carolina go down. And I wanted some local flavor here in the women's Final Four. So congratulations to your Lady Bruins. National champions.
14: Yes.
13: For the first time ever, an NCAA national championship. The last time they won a national championship, it was the AWIW. I don't even know what it was. But this was tremendous, winning the Final Four. So congratulations to your Lady Bruins. You got to be pumped for that.
14: I am. I am so excited. And as I mentioned to you, I didn't used to be a huge basketball fan, but I do support women in sports, my college teams. I also went to Cal. Berkeley was my undergrad. UCLA is my grad school. And I started following because primarily my favorite is Gabriela Jaquez.
13: Of course.
14: And her brother Jaime. And I love the brother and sister duo. And I started following around that time. And I always think about, you know, I'm sending all my USC friends the screenshot. UCLA, we're going to the prom. We're going to Final Four. USC didn't even get invited to the prom.
13: They did not. They did not.
14: They come back and they say, well, Monica, so what? They're just women. No one watches. And I'm like,
13: A lot of people actually, we're the home of it at ESPN television. A lot of people are watching, actually.
14: We are watching, and women are half the population. So if you're leaving women out, you're leaving out half the population. Girls as well. Girls are watching. Women are watching. Girl dads, I think, are watching. If not, you should be.
13: Dr. Monica Sanchez, the mayor pro tem for the city of Pico Rivera. You were the mayor in 2022.
14: Yes.
13: You've been part of the city council for 7 years in the city of Pico Rivera. You're also part of the Board of Education.
14: Yes.
13: And that's sort of your main job, as you like to say it, right?
14: Yes. I work for the Los Angeles County Office of Education.
13: Okay.
14: And my official job is writing grants. I'm a grants officer. And so part of my job is to bring in money to fund projects and programs for all of the schools and districts and programs in Los Angeles County.
13: Wonderful.
14: Yes, it's been tough. And especially last year, we experienced millions of dollars that were potentially being cut by the federal government. It's tough times right now.
13: Right.
14: In the education world. As we know, my sister is a teacher. I'm a former teacher. I taught middle school, seventh graders, language arts, social studies. And one period of PE.
13: Really?
14: So I am the hated PE teacher that used to make them run a mile. And so I was not a very popular teacher. But my sister is a math teacher at in LAUSD at Southgate High School. So
13: nice.
14: Shout out to
13: Southgate High.
14: Yes, Southgate High. And they're you know, going on strike potentially. And as we know, teachers work very hard. They coaches work very hard, and it's a difficult time right now, you know, for a lot of people, especially teachers in education.
13: So you mentioned it there. The world is a challenging place these days, and this isn't even about politics, because no matter which side you necessarily agree with or disagree with, because our listeners, we got a wide umbrella, so it's not about politics. Let's just talk about local politics, and the city of Los Angeles is going through some tough times. So is California,
14: mm-hmm.
13: and we all want to figure out how we can change and make things better, not just for ourselves and our community, but for the younger generation, right?
14: Yes.
13: So many of our families that listen, the kids, and we'll talk about my sobriety journey and your sobriety journey, but I hear from so many people that tell me about how their kids are in the car and hear us in the morning, and what we're talking about, not just sports, but real life, right?
14: Yes.
13: And you've accepted that challenge of trying to be part of the change and part of the future. So tell us about that. You're making a run for Congress.
14: Yes. Yes, it kind of snowballed into that. So my story is, when I got a divorce, I have two sons, and I struggled thinking about how am I going to keep my kids busy. I work full time, single mom, and so my sons, I put them in sports, and my sons played football, basketball. My son loves basketball right now. My youngest son.
13: How old
14: and
13: is he?
14: He's 13. So shout out to Nico. He's a big basketball fan. He's Warriors.
13: Okay. Lakers fans may not
14: happened.
13: Like that. That's okay, though. I understand it. Steph,
14: I don't know.
13: I get it.
14: I think he just likes to be adversarial.
13: Okay.
14: But for me, what happened was I was at the park, and I would notice the lights out. The lights were kind of dark in some areas. They were broken. There was graffiti on the slides. Pico Rivera is known for having some gang activity.
13: Right.
14: And I would get upset that the same graffiti was there week after week. And I would call City Hall. I would complain every week. And I didn't know the mayor at the time. The mayor finally called me back one day and said, Dr. Sanchez? And I said, yes. And they said, he said, you know, there's not a lot of moms that are doctors. And he said, as a matter of fact, I think you're the only one that I know. And so he asked me if I would be interested in being a volunteer on the Parks and Recreation Commission. And okay. I said, no. I'm a single mom because a volunteer is no money.
13: Right.
14: And it would have been additional meetings in the evenings. Said, no, I'm a single mom. I work full time. I just want you to fix the lights and clean the graffiti.
13: Right.
14: And so he said, you know what? You're already doing what the commissioners do. Just go to the parks. Tell me what the parents need, what needs to be fixed, and advise me on the city side, and we can make it happen. And so I did that for 5 years. And then the one of the council members ended up, the former mayor ended up going to the Senate, vacated a seat. There okay. was one open seat on the city council. And the same mayor council member encouraged me to run. By the way, I'm the only woman. I'm the only mom on the city council.
13: Wow. He said,
14: there's no mom. There's no mothers. You're educated. You speak well. Go up there and be a representative. And I said, no. I told them the only thing that I need to run is the treadmill. I'm not running for anything. And that's the true story. I didn't want to run. I didn't know anything about politics, the political world. I'm just trying to, you know, figure out how I'm going to entertain my sons because my son was very active.
13: Right.
14: And so I ended up doing it. I said I would run and I ran for a 1 year term.
13: Okay.
14: I won that. And then now this is, I just won my reelection in 2024. So for 4 more years.
13: Congratulations.
14: And then that snowballed into now running for Congress.
13: And it is the Meet the Partner podcast right here on ESPN LA. Monica Sanchez with us. Great city council member from Pico Rivera. And Monica, following voter approval of Proposition 50, the 38th congressional district is now an open seat. This year, it's up to people to elect a new member of Congress. So that means you're running for Congress. Tell us more about it.
14: Thank you. Yes, so what happened was after the passage of Prop 50 last year in November, the redistricting occurred, and that created districts based off of the voter registration,
13: okay.
14: Republican and Democrat.
13: Okay.
14: It's not based off of ethnicity or although it's very diverse. And
13: very diverse. That's quite a melting pot of Southern California right there, those cities.
14: For sure. There are 4 cities in Orange County. And the remaining of the district is Los Angeles County. So that's the big change, the diverse population that got changed in this redistricting because of Prop 50. And I think some people might be surprised which district they're in now. And it, even partial cities, so even half of Pico Rivera, Washington Boulevard North, partial Anaheim Hills, North Whittier and West Whittier, but not the city of Whittier.
13: Okay.
14: So there are, it's going to be very unique. I'm doing a lot of voter education, posting videos on my website and my social media, Instagram, to help people learn more about the district, the cities that are included, and just making sure that people are registered to vote, making sure they're registered and they're in at your correct address.
13: Right.
14: And that's part of why I got involved. And people ask me, why are you running? One main issue that happened, it was in the summer, in June last year, immigration, ICE enforcement mm-hmm. hit Pico Rivera very hard.
13: Right.
14: We had U.S. citizens, even a young 20-year-old worker that was detained. Number of people were detained. So it's hit our businesses as well. People, not only are the workers afraid to go to work, but people are either don't have money to shop or they were afraid of ICE enforcement. This issue, this administration, it had gone too far, and just disrespect of our community. My dad is a farm worker from Morelia, Michoacan, and he came here when he was younger. He only has a 3rd grade education in Mexico. My mom was 16 years old when she had me, and I'm the first person in my family to graduate from college. I went to Rio Hondo Community College.
13: Of course, my mother started at Rio Hondo.
14: Yeah, so shout out to the community colleges as well.
13: That's,
14: for me, education has been my pathway, and I never knew what a doctorate was or knew anybody that had a doctorate. I started at Rio Hondo College. Then I went to Cal Berkeley. I was a young mom, by the way. I decided I had a child during that time. So I went to Berkeley with my baby and my baby daddy. He went to Berkeley, too. So
13: there you go.
14: We all went. I got to give him a shout out, too. He's a huge sports fan. And Mondo from Mondo Rivas, and he's a football coach as well. And very, very involved in sports. And he was a great coach. And he does a lot for sports as well and for kids.
13: Wonderful.
14: So we're still friends. We were just married very young. So
13: it happens.
14: Yes.
13: It happens.
14: He's happily remarried to someone else and moved out of Pico Rivera. But I stayed in Pico Rivera and I'm happily divorced. for all your single fans.
13: There you go.
14: Well, you gave out your IG,
13: so they can slide in the DMs if they want. So part of this, because as we talked about the general election and all that coming ahead, but it's the primary first.
14: Yes.
13: That we need to get out the vote because a lot of people don't vote in these primaries in Southern California. You get the mailers, you're kind of like, well, this isn't the big election. I'm just not going to vote, right?
14: Yes.
13: So how do we do that? How do we get out the vote?
14: Yeah, so the primary election is June 2nd.
13: Okay.
14: Ballots are going to go out in the mail starting May 4th, I believe, that week, the first week of May. Everyone should be getting ballots in the mail. If they don't, they can contact the LA County Registrar. So first step, go to the LA County Registrar. I believe it's lavote.gov.
13: Lavote.gov.
14: And you check where you are actually registered to vote. And then if you're not registered at the proper place, you can change it online there.
13: Okay.
14: You don't even have to go in person.
13: Nice.
14: Things are easier these days. And then be sure you have all that proper information so that you can get your ballot. And some people don't feel secure mailing it. You can go in person early now. There's early voting on digital devices. There you can look up the voter registration there as well at the website. So there is a lot of information that we're trying to share as well through my website, through social media.
13: What's that website again?
14: My website, drmonicasanchez.com.
13: Perfect. Perfect. So June 2nd is the primary. So we need you to win that. So that then we can get you into Congress, right?
14: Yes. And then the top two vote getters, no matter what party, go on to the November 2nd general election.
13: By Dr. Monica Sanchez, the mayor pro tem from Pico Rivera, on our Meet the Partners podcast. And ESPN LA, we're going to be partnering up with Pico Rivera for the World Cup celebration. The World Cup celebration hub, June 26th and June 27th in the beautiful city of Pico Rivera. We're very excited as the World Cup rolls out in Southern California to be part of that party. Party old party, as I like to say. Now, an interesting story to you that is personal to me is when we first met was at the Delray in Pico Rivera. Beto was driving me home. We had gone off the air. This is when I used to do afternoons before I did the morning show. And he said, let's stop by the Delray for a glass of wine. I said, okay. So we're at the Delray. I love the Delray, right?
14: Me too.
13: And he said, oh, I'm going to have some friends join. And I'm like, Beto, I want to go home. He's like, nah, you'll enjoy it. You'll enjoy it. And you showed up along with a friend of all of ours, Alicia Davalle, and some different people. And we had a good time.
14: Yes.
13: Everybody had a good time. Great dinner, great wine. And I think we connected on Instagram. And then I see a post around dry January, because this was in the fall.
14: Mm-hmm.
13: And you said you weren't going to drink anymore. You're doing dry January. And I thought, oh. And at the time, I went, I couldn't imagine a month of not drinking.
14: Yeah.
13: And you have been sober for a couple of years now.
14: Yes.
13: So dry January kept rolling.
14: Yes.
13: And again, I would see you talk about how I've been sober this much and you were doing videos. And I wasn't inspired at the time because I just thought I could never not drink. And then I went through my own health struggles, which I've been very open about here on the air. I had severe heart failure, which led to strokes, led to seizures. And I really didn't have a decision. I was told by my cardiologist at St. Joseph's, a Providence hospital, that if I listened to everything she said, including never drinking again, I could recover my heart and I could get back to normal. And I have, and I'm completely blessed. So I'm coming up on, gosh, what is it now? 16 months sober. And I now can't imagine drinking. Like the amount I drank, and I didn't really drink because I thought I was an alcoholic. Of course, I'm an alcoholic. And I love to say that now in meetings that I am an alcoholic. But at the time, I just was dealing with stress and anxiety, everyday life, right?
14: Yeah.
13: Having drinks on the golf course, rolled into cigars and tequila when I got back home that night, whatever it was, right?
14: Right.
13: It's part of my bit, my act.
14: Mm-hmm.
13: And to be sober is tremendous. And my mother is 20 years sober, so it runs in the family oftentimes, as we know, addiction and alcoholism. But one of the things that I find so amazing is our great ESPN LA listeners, I've been able to talk to so many people, and I DM with so many of our listeners every day and meet them in person, that are facing the same struggle that we all are, which is this sort of, you know, you might have a problem. You know, you drink a little too much. You know, you don't feel great. You're hungover. And you just don't know what to do next.
14: Right.
13: And I think that my story is very health related, right? I was in severe heart failure. I was in triple organ failure at the time. It didn't look good. So I didn't really have a choice in the whole thing, but you had a choice.
14: Yes.
13: You're a successful, highly educated person, and you made a choice. I'm not going to drink anymore.
14: Yes.
13: And talk about that decision, how that has affected your life, please.
14: Sure, sure. We have alcoholism in our family as well. My dad has been sober for many years. He had DUIs and when he was younger, but he has many, many years sober. My sister is also a member of the sober community, my brother-in-law. And so for me, it was a health issue. I think that I started Dry January because I wanted to lose weight.
13: Okay. Well, that's fine.
14: I had gained like 20 pounds during COVID, during the pandemic.
13: Right.
14: The stress was real, and that was a difficult time. I was elected in 2019, sworn in, and then 3 months later, COVID hit.
13: Wow.
14: And that was just very difficult. We were had to close down a lot of buildings. Even our parks were closed. But the golf course was open, and that's actually where I met Beto.
13: There you
14: Beto
13: go. Duran. Listen, if you're going to meet
14: the
13: Beto,
14: Pico Rivera Golf Course.
13: Meeting Beto on a golf course is probably the best place.
14: Yes. So my son was getting lessons, and I was sitting there thinking to myself, why am I just sitting here? I should be doing this too.
13: Right.
14: And that's another story too with the Latina golfers. So shout out to the Latina golfers.
13: Yeah, absolutely.
14: One of my, I call her Azucena Maldonado. She's my fairy golf mother. So she really encouraged me to take up golf. I took up golf in, you know, as an adult.
13: Right.
14: And, but anyhow, back to the pandemic, it was very stressful, gained 20 pounds, found myself drinking in the middle of the day.
13: Right.
14: You know, because it was stressful. And, so I said I was going to do Dry January, and I did this. I had done this before. My sister encourages it. It's part of a thing that we do, in the sobriety community. Just give yourself a break,
13: right.
14: You know, give yourself a little tolerance break. Don't drink anymore because you're celebrating December parties and everything. Just give yourself a break for January for 1 month and give yourself a reset.
13: Right.
14: And so I did that and I felt really good. I lost like 15 pounds. I wake up early. I join a hiking group.
13: Nice.
14: I go hiking early in the mornings in Whittier and Turnbull Canyon. Shout out to my peaches. That's our name.
13: Nice.
14: So, you know, I did that for 1 month, and then I felt really good, started losing weight. And then after that, I gave it up for Lent because I'm of the Catholic community.
13: Yeah, of course.
14: And so that took me to several months.
13: Right.
14: And then once I got to several months, I said, you know what? I think I'm onto something. And I didn't want to gain weight. I didn't want to go back to having headaches or hangovers.
13: Right.
14: And so I just realized, you know what? It's not fun anymore. It
13: right.
14: hits me wrong.
13: Yeah.
14: I always have a hangover. It never settled well in my stomach. And also in this career field, it could be an occupational hazard. You
13: of
14: know,
13: course.
14: I always have to be sharp.
13: I
14: read a lot. I have to read our reports are very long. People don't realize the amount of work that we have to do, behind the scenes before we even get to a meeting. I have to read pages. Hundreds of pages for our city agenda. On top of, I subscribe to Politico, LA Times, Whittier Daily News. So I'm constantly reading, and my vision's gotten worse too because of it. So anyhow, that was part of my sobriety story, and I'm so proud that you talk about it. It's kind of like, it's a dirty word to talk about ethnicity and sobriety. I mean, I'm just scratching my head. Why is that? We should be proud of it, you know? And I proudly say that, you know, I always tell people, I've never had to go to AA.
13: Right.
14: And not to say there's anything wrong with that. Whatever works for everybody.
13: But there is a stigma. And a lot of people don't, especially, Hispanic men, which ESPN LA, a lot of our listeners are Hispanic men. I'm half Hispanic and half Italian.
14: Ooh.
13: So there's a lot of machismo and a lot of, well, you don't want to be weak and you don't go to a place to say you need help. A lot of people need help. And the first step of all of it is to say, I need help, right?
14: Sure.
13: And when people like you can say, hey, life can be okay without alcohol. I was somebody who never thought I could have fun. I could be entertaining.
14: Yes.
13: I could run a room or run a business dinner meeting. I could never do that without a drink in my hand or a cigar. And because of the heart failure, I can't smoke cigars either. Yeah. But I can still play golf, right? I'm still here. I'm still alive. Mm-hmm. And I can help others. And I think that that's why God spared me, because there was really no other reason for me to make it through for all the crap I went through.
14: Yeah.
13: But to try to help people. And I think you being able to tell your story, and especially when we send you to Congress, you being able to say, hey, there's another way to do this.
14: Yeah.
13: And there's another way to be successful and still have fun.
14: Exactly.
13: Because I doubt that you're not having fun when you go out to dinner. And instead of having a cocktail, you have a mocktail, right?
14: Yes. And many places have mocktail menus.
13: Yeah.
14: There are so many. So the norm, people might think that alcohol is the norm. Everyone drinks, when that's not the case.
13: Right.
14: And so many people have told me too, like, oh my God, I thought you were drunk like us. And I said, nope, I'm sober. And I remember everything you said.
13: Exactly. I don't miss waking up the next morning going, wait a minute, what did I say to that person? Or, yeah. Oh, did I make a joke that was too much? Or
14: right.
13: Like, I don't miss that at all. So
14: right.
13: That's beautiful. Congratulations on your sobriety.
14: Well, congratulations to you too.
13: Thank you. Dr. Monica Sanchez, the mayor pro tem of Pico Rivera. DrMonicaSanchez.com. That's the website, right?
14: Yes.
13: June 2nd, the primary.
14: Yes.
13: We want you to win that, so then we can get you in the general election to go to Congress and represent the newly redistrict 38th Congressional District. Dr. Sanchez, I can't wait for June 26th, June 27th, the World Cup Celebration Hub in Pico Rivera. ESPN LA, we're proud to be there. I know you'll be there.
14: Yep.
13: So we can't wait for all of our listeners to get to meet you and tell more of your story. And it's going to be a great celebration. But thank you for joining us and taking some time on the Meet the Partners podcast here on ESPN LA.
14: Thank you for having me.
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23: Ugly style. They really put a lot of pressure on Wimby. That's what they got to do. They got to come out strong. I think they were down 11-1 in game
24: three. Can't do that.
23: 18-6. You can't allow San Antonio to get that kind of lead on you when it's your home court.
24: I still think it's going to be interesting with San Antonio. They still don't play Wimby like full minutes. Now, I mean, it's full minutes for him because they just don't play him as much. But I do wonder as they keep going in the playoffs, do you at some point have to play him the minutes that normally stars play in these games, or is this just the way they're going to roll?
23: I think they're so efficient and they have so much depth too. I mean, Champagne and Harper and, you know, all the other pieces, De'Aaron Fox. I mean, this is a team with De'Aaron Fox, and we don't even talk about De'Aaron Fox. They have a lot of ways that they can beat you.
24: He's going to be huge, by the way. I mean, the De'Aaron Fox component, when you get to the next round.
23: Yes.
24: See, I was in Lexington the summer after Fox was at Kentucky, but before Shea. Yeah. So I used to get to watch that summer Fox versus Shea. And the first time I ever thought that Shea could be pretty good was watching him run against Fox. I mean, these guys literally have been playing each other since they were that age, and it'll be fascinating to watch the two of them go at each other in the Western Conference Final.
23: I mean, it'll be important because, you know, can San Antonio, if they advance, do what the Lakers have done, the SGA? We're going to find out. But I just think Wimby is getting better and better every single game. And I think that's the scary part for everybody in the Western Conference. He's not coming close to peaking, and who knows what that means when he does.
24: It's a little thing, but this week I was bored, and I tried to rank the best Kentucky players in college since Calipari got to Kentucky. And this was just for what they did at Kentucky. All right, okay. Not what they did in the pros. And what's hilarious is we're talking about Fox and Shea meeting up in the Western Conference Finals.
23: Yeah.
24: On my rankings, neither one of them was even in the top 15.
23: That's
24: Think about
23: crazy.
24: That. Yeah, Think about how much talent yeah. John Calipari had at Kentucky. Well, we're yeah. talking about Fox and Shea, and they weren't even in the top 15
23: yeah.
24: of the 20 years since John Calipari took, or yeah. you know, 17 yeah. years since he took the job.
23: Y'all Isn't missing him crazy? A little bit? Y'all missing him a little bit?
24: No, because through all that talent,
23: yeah.
24: how many titles did he have?
23: True. But
24: he had one.
23: He had some great players. Yeah, he had some
24: players. He did have, I mean, I'm not sure any team in the history of basketball has had more talent over a period of time. Do you agree?
23: Never a more dominant run than what Cal did.
24: Of talent.
23: That decade, like you talk about like 09 to what, 2019-ish?
24: It's insane.
23: There's not been a better run than that.
24: It's insane. To give you an example, in my top 30, you know who was 30th?
23: Who?
24: Devin Booker.
23: Yeah, that's wild.
24: 30th. And I actually think I was giving him a break to put him 30th. He could have been lower.
23: Yeah. I mean, there are a lot of guys who didn't play a ton on those Cal teams that went on to be really good players.
24: Shea didn't even start his season as the starter. He was a backup during that season.
23: Shea didn't start. I mean, we never saw that 2020 team with Quickly and Maxey and those guys.
24: I mean, what Quickly that and Maxey. I mean, that's a whole nother. Anyway. Yeah. All right. We're going to make our selections as to who is going to win the big games today. That's next. Here, I'll take your pick.
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3: .org. 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
24: Reeves has got it. 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
3: Your home.
24: Perfectly executed. 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
24: Matt Myron here on ESPN Radio, presented by Progressive Insurance. We've been playing music we knew Myron would like here in hour number two.
23: Trying to make up for
24: hour number three.
23: What we're doing.
24: Yeah, yeah. You like,
23: Wait, oh, wait, did you just, what did you just say?
24: I went, yeah. That's the song we're playing. I don't know if you're familiar with it. This is Usher.
23: You said, no. Yeah. Like, what?
24: That was not the hee-haw version. That sounded almost exactly like Usher.
23: We might be listening to different songs. I'll see you the real version after the show.
24: Well, how would you do it?
23: Yeah. That's what he said.
24: Okay, mine was better than yours.
23: Yeah. No, that's what he's doing.
24: He has two tones. He goes, yeah.
23: Let me see the real version, not the one that dude made down the street at your local bar. I'll see you the real version after this.
24: It is time to let you know not just about the music hits of the early 2000s, but also who's going to win today's games with Take Your Pick.
0: Take your pick.
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24: All right, James, what's up first?
7: 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Cover starts at 3 p.m. Eastern. Matt, who you got?
24: Yeah, I'm going to take the Knicks. I'm shocked this is only 1.5. They're going to have a home court advantage. So, you know, why wouldn't I pick them? I'll take the Knicks in a rout. And why did the music turn up? It's even louder than it was when it started.
23: Yeah.
24: All right, go ahead.
23: Yeah, I feel like the Sixers are going to come out swinging. Teams take a lot of pride in not being swept. Even if they don't win the series, and it feels like it's going to be impossible, maybe close to impossible to win the series, but I'll take the Sixers to win this game at home.
24: Yeah, it's on ESPN Radio. I can't believe you're picking the Sixers. I like the Knicks big. What's next? Yeah.
23: No, yeah. That's what he said.
24: No, he goes, he does two syllables. Yeah.
23: Yeah. That's what you're doing. You said, yeah. Like, I don't know. You're doing the Patsy Cline.
24: So you're thinking I'm Dolly doing Parton like the Ivy League singing groups version.
23: You're doing some fraternity quartet version or something, man.
24: Go ahead, James. What's next?
7: Yeah, same with the NBA. Spurs at Timberwolves. This is game four as well. Spurs are 4.5-point favorites on DraftKings. Matt, who you got here?
23: That's the late night karaoke version.
24: First of all, I don't appreciate it. I try to reach out culturally, and like, you don't even pretend to like my music.
23: Well, we ain't got to reach out on everything, though. We can stay on opposite sides on a lot of stuff, and we'd be okay.
24: I'm gonna take the Spurs. I think they're just too good. I think this will be a great game. Timberwolves will make it close, but I'm going to say the Spurs win and close it out in five.
23: Yeah, I think the Timberwolves are going to bounce back here. I think, you know, it was a tough game three. I don't think the Timberwolves are losing at home. Give me the Timberwolves to win.
24: What's next?
7: WNBA season kicked off earlier this week. Liberty at Mystics. Liberty are 1.5-point favorites. Matt, who you got?
24: Like Van Morrison, I'm going to go into the Mystic. I like Georgia Amore, who was hurt during her first season and now is starting her second season. I think she gets the home victory. And give me the Washington Mystics at home against the Liberty.
23: Mystics have some intriguing young pieces for sure. That's undeniable. I think could be a team of the future. But the Liberty are stacked and ready to win now. Give me the Liberty to win.
24: Did you understand my reference, by the way?
23: George Amore?
24: No. The Van Morrison. Did you, when I said, do you know who Van Morrison is?
23: He's a rock dude. The Morrison brothers, right? The Morrison.
24: It's not the Morrison brothers. It's
23: Van Halen.
24: Is that there is a Van Halen,
23: who's this
24: but guy? There's also a Van Morrison, and Van Morrison is one person. But you know,
23: what is
24: in the
23: say?
24: Ballpark. Into the Mystic, the thing that I referenced.
23: Oh, okay.
24: Get it?
23: Yeah, I don't know the song, so I don't know.
24: Okay. All right, what's next?
7: Aces at Sparks. Aces are 1.5-point favorites on DraftKings. Matt, who do you have here?
24: I'm going to take the Aces going on the road, get a victory. They, you know, coming off a good year, give me the Aces to take the win.
23: Aces lost by like 30 to Phoenix.
24: Yeah, that's why they got to come back in the second game and win.
23: Yeah, I wouldn't want to play an angry Asia Wilson who wants to get this team back on the right track. Give me the Aces.
24: All right, there you go. What's next?
7: Let's head to the NHL. Sabres at Canadiens, game three. That series is tied at 1-1. This game's at 7 p.m. Eastern on ESPN television. Canadiens favorites.
24: I'm excited to watch this. By the way, again, the winner of this series, I'm going to act like my neighbor is a fan of for rivalry purposes. It'll be a lot easier for me if it's the Sabres. I think the Sabres are a better team, but the Canadians are favored tonight. But I'll take Buffalo to get the win in Quebec.
23: Yeah, Buffalo's just a better storyline. I mean, I think that's what most people want to see.
24: What makes it a better story?
23: I mean, the Buffalo and the history and the drought, I think them finding a way to get to the Stanley Cup will be a cool story.
24: It might have been a long time since Montreal's been to the Stanley Cup as well.
23: Nobody worried about Canada. I mean, whatever. You've had your opportunity. You invented the sport. It's Buffalo's time now.
24: But, I mean, Canada hasn't had a team win the Stanley Cup in forever, don't you? I mean, they care about it more than I do, more than we do.
23: I don't care about what Canada got going on. That has nothing to do with me. Absolutely nothing. All the things we got going on in America, we ain't got time to think about what Canada is worried about.
24: Wow.
23: We have our own stuff.
24: Look at you. Myron says, make us our own great

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1: 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It's part of ESPN 8, the Ocho Day, presented by Sonic. And here we go, rolling right along from Manchester Meadows Park in Rock Hill, South Carolina. The Ocho Day is upon us. It is here, and we continue with AWA Wiffle Ball. Glad that you are joining us here with my partner in crime, Jace Pratt. Kevin Fitzgerald with you. Listen, everybody you'd think is pretty familiar with wiffle ball, but this is the all-star game of the AWA, prominent league you guys have here. So, Jace, take us through some of the rules, regulations here that we need to be aware of.
2: Yeah, so we're pretty similar to baseball, and obviously 4 bases, you know, over the fence is a home run, but strike zone is just a rectangle, pretty small behind home plate. There are no bunts, and bunt is about 5 to 8 feet in front of home, so it's going to be a little judgment call on our umpires there. We're going to have up to 4 players on the field on each side, so a pitcher and 3 fielders. If you hit the runner while throwing it, they are out. You don't have to throw it to the base. You can hit them, and they are out.
1: We can peg runners.
2: You can peg runners out, and there's a 6-run limit per inning, except for the 3rd inning, when you can just keep going. If the pitcher's struggling out there, you just add on in that 3rd inning.
1: But you had me at no bunting. If we could just underscore that one, you had me at the no bunting provision here. So, like I said, this is the all-star game of the AWA. We've got the National League and the American League going toe-to-toe here. And this is the lineup for the National League. They're the visiting team here. Hey, who's the stud in this order?
2: I got to highlight Aaron Schofield. He's hitting towards the top just about every leaderboard, really hits for power. He's doing it consistent. And I was watching him take batting practice, and I think he hit 3 or 4 over that fence.
1: He's locked in?
2: Yeah, he was getting ready.
1: All right, so that starting lineup brought to you by Sonic. And, yeah, on the mound here, it's a good old-fashioned brotherly grudge match. So for the American League here, we got DJ Oliver on the mound. His brother Jake starts for the National League. And obviously, you know, all-star game, victory on the line, bragging rights. And the Oliver household, it sounds like, on the line as well. 64 strikeouts there for Oliver. I mean, what are viewers going to see here? Like, there's going to be a lot of break, a lot of gravity-defying stuff. What is Oliver going to bring to the table here?
2: Yeah, so the unwritten rule of wiffle ball is if it's looks like a strike, don't swing, because it's probably not going to be one. And if it looks like it's going to hit you, you better swing the bat, because it's going to be down the middle.
1: Yeah, that is how dramatic some of the break is here for DJ Oliver. You mentioned before, always a Cy Young candidate, DJ is. Yeah, year in and year out. All right, so he's got the first batter here, retires Chance Justice.
2: And took him 3 pitches. I mean, that's a strong part in DJ's game for sure. He's going to fill it up, come at you with his best stuff, and prove to the guys that you just can't hit it.
1: Well, so there it is. You mentioned we have the target behind home plate. So if you're Oliver, you just need to catch any portion of that target, and that's a strike.
2: Yeah, the metal or the piping both count as strikes.
1: All right, and if you get hit, too, it looks like the at-bat continues.
2: Yeah, no hit by pitches, just counts as a ball.
1: Luckily, that was the breaking stuff from Oliver here. All right, a little bit of chin music. Aaron Schofield is not appreciating what he's getting here from Oliver. Oliver then gives him the old hook there.
2: Yeah, the 3-0 courtesy swing is a big thing in the league. You know, if it's close, you just take a hack at it 3-0.
1: All right, so Schofield's over at third base today, which basically is also right field in a sense.
2: Yeah, you're a little bit of shortstop, a little bit of left field, a little bit of third base. You kind of got the left side.
1: I mean, you got to be pretty versatile here.
2: Yeah, he's a good defender.
1: All right, so we got a runner on first inning against annual Cy Young hopeful. That is DJ Oliver. And here we go. This is the brother-on-brother battle. So how long have you guys been operating here? AWA, you guys have a long-standing history based outside of Seattle. Yep. How has this league really evolved?
2: So it started when Jack was kind of in high school.
1: Oh, do we have our first blast of the day? The wind can't hold that one. We got a two-run blast. Jake Oliver takes his brother yard.
2: Gets on the board early for their team.
1: Yeah, we got the wind is kind of blowing in here from left field. But could not stop this one. Yeah, no doubter. Very graceful.
2: Well, yeah, going back to it, Jack started when he was in high school, and then it kind of fizzled out when everyone was going to college and things like that. But picked back up when everyone moved back in with their parents in 2020 for COVID.
1: Yeah.
2: And since then, I mean, they were playing with masks in the backyard, and it's just kept taking off ever since then.
1: All right, so we've got the 2-0 lead here after Jake Oliver's first inning blast. This is Chase Winkler. You mentioned it. We got four players aside. So Winkler, you can look at it two ways. He's either the cleanup man or he's hitting at the bottom of the order. Depends on if you're a glass half full or half empty sort of person. All right, this one's got some carry to it. Looks like the wind's going to hold this up. So Winkler is out after he flies out to Campanero. I mean, so do we've got Oliver's already gone yard. Who are the other home run hitters in our All-Star game?
2: I would have to say Aaron Schofield.
1: Not beating around the bush, yeah.
2: And Mark Campanero for the other team.
1: Yeah, Campanero just made that catch in center. So Oliver starts the inning off with a strikeout, but then he gives up the home run. Oh, this one back near the wall and handled by Blayhouse again. It looks like our fielders are going to be dealing with a strong wind. Might be knocking down some baseballs today.
2: Off the bat, thought that had a chance, and it just came straight back down.
1: So I think that time, you know, the wind worked momentarily in Justice's favor, had a little aerodynamic flight to it, but ultimately knocked it down. So here's the American League starting lineup. It's presented by Sonic. Blayhouse, who you mentioned, always a dangerous hitter. Campanero, McNeil, and Oliver. Yeah, so you mentioned everybody, you know, is relegated to their homes a few years ago. The home ballpark for the AWA, this is the, like, true baseball, backyard baseball oasis.
2: Yeah, so that's currently in the backyard of Blayhouse's parents.
1: It's
2: in their
1: ballpark.
2: Backyard, yeah. So they kind of set it up, and then the story I've heard is Jack just kept adding stuff as they got bigger and bigger and bigger. And it doesn't look like it's stopping anytime soon.
1: No. I would urge everyone to go maybe check out some images of the park. It's pretty neat. Your social channels. What's the handle for AWA?
2: At AWA Wiffle.
1: Yeah, go ahead.
2: Yeah, so all socials are at AWA Wiffle. Might be a little tough, but it is on the backstop. But at AWA Wiffle on all socials.
1: So Jack Blayhouse there with a fly out to left field. Again, we have got a strong wind that was playing some tricks on Aaron Schofield over there. Okay, Oliver's got a nice array of pitches. I mean, like, how many different pitches can you throw as a wiffle ball pitcher?
2: There's quite a handful. I think Jake was telling me he's going to try and go for 7 different ones today.
1: He's got a Yu Darvish-like repertoire, it sounds like.
2: He's got just about one pitch that can move every direction. He's got a riser, slider, curveball, two-seam, any of that. And I think he was playing around with a knuckleball. So maybe we get an honorary knuckleball.
3: Well, what's the best pitch that he's going to throw?
2: Probably something that drops, a curveball of some sort. But he was trying to work it out here early, and it wasn't dropping.
3: So, Jace, we got a pair of runners on now for the American League. And another ball is put into play. So, again, there's a couple ways you can retire a runner, right? On the base paths, you can throw to the bag. You can peg the runner. You can also just throw the ball to the base. Is that right?
2: As long as there's someone there, yes.
3: Yep.
2: Yeah, a whole bunch of different ways to get people out. Definitely easier said than done with this win, too. Hitting people, hitting a moving target stuff.
3: Yeah, can you actually speak to that? You know, we're not trying to be too dramatic here. There is a pretty strong wind. And that's maybe a wiffle ball hitter's, or just wiffle ball's, worst enemy. I mean, how much is that actually going to factor into how things play out on the field?
2: Well, since the ball's so light, it's going to affect it a lot. I mean, we saw some hard-hit balls there in the top of the first, and even in the bottom of the first here, where normally I would think that's over the fence for sure, and it just got knocked down. But I would say as long as they can keep it low, they got a chance to hit it over the fence. But anything that goes up is going to get knocked down here in this wind.
3: All right, so Oliver's trying to get out of this inning. He has got this is the commissioner, all right, leadoff hitter. This is the commish, batting leadoff here for the American League, Jack Blayhouse. And so Blayhouse did offer. Is he the most productive hitter in the league?
2: Yeah.
3: At least this year, right?
2: Yeah, he's not a super big power guy, but he just seems to get on. You know, he makes all sorts of contact, walks all the time, doesn't strike out a ton, just finds a way to get on. He's also one of the fastest players in the league.
3: Yeah.
2: Just beats out anything on the ground.
3: You've got to be pretty disciplined here, like you said, with a whole lot of crazy spin coming your way. That one misses the target. Early, maybe MVP favorite if he's hitting close to 500 this year. Right there, that's a pretty tempting pitch. Is that one that some hitters are going to have a hard time laying off?
2: Yeah, I would say if he didn't have to move his feet there, might have drawn a swing from him.
3: All right, so he fights that pitch off. He's going to keep this at bat alive. So we got a payoff pitch coming here.
2: And it's one of the things Jack does best is he just grinds out at bats, always long. You know, he's going to make you throw 8-9 pitches every at bat.
3: Okay, that very close to hitting the target there. We had a little rise action to that pitch from Oliver. Again, gravity-defying stuff. That's a tough pitch to lay off. So we got the bases loaded, and you said it. Again, Blayhouse. He knows how to work the walk. Mark Campanaro trying to drive him in here.
2: Yeah, this is not the guy you want to see with bases loaded if you're Jake Oliver. Consistently towards the top of the league in home runs year after year.
3: This is the league's home run leader, yes?
2: Yes. I think he's sitting at 16 right now, and I believe the leaderboard last year stopped at 14 or 15, so he's already passed that.
3: He's got some big league pop, leading the AWA in homers, so of course you got him here in the All-Star game. The AWA, now up to 8 teams? 4 players aside, you got close to 50 players in the Seattle area now in this AWA. I mean, it's got to be neat to see this just continue to grow.
2: Yeah, year after year, just taking strides, you know, always adding stuff, always improving. It's fun to see.
3: Oh, Campanaro is not a fan of the chin music there, so it's going to bring in a runner. It'll bring home a run here for the American League. I mean, look out.
2: And one thing to point out, too, is Mark is wearing a different jersey that is still Mark Campagnaro, but he is wearing number 33.

0: Jordan Rice's jersey.
1: I mean, listen, you know, throwing one towards the head is one thing. Messing up the sunglasses, that is a no-no here. And so, sure enough, Oliver gets out of the jam. So the American League adds one. 2-1 National League advantage in the All-Star game.
2: All right, locked in. Double booked? All good. Otter AI gives meeting notes and insights, even on meetings I can't attend.
3: Dang it, I picked the boring one.
4: Otter, the AI meeting agent.
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1: 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This Ocho Day continues to roll on from Manchester Meadows in Rock Hill, South Carolina. Gary Cole and Jason Bateman were unavailable today, so we are here with you with Jace Pratt, AWA slugger in his own right, Kevin Fitzgerald with you. So this is the All-Star game of the AWA, continues to grow just outside of Seattle. Long route, by the way. Everybody's recovered from the red eye, correct?
0: Yeah, we had just about everyone catch a red eye at some point, whether it was Wednesday, Thursday, or even earlier today if you guys flew in.
1: Got to talk to the commish, by the way. Get Blayhouse here about the team travel to get here.
0: Yeah.
1: So there's a ball put into play. Looks like he's going to try to get two. And he is out at the bag. So Schofield tried to stretch it into a double there. A little too ambitious. And so the National League, or rather the American League, retire him here. Got one away quickly in the second. Nice relay.
0: Yeah, good relay. Honestly, don't love the decision there from Schofield, knowing that last time he got on, Jake Oliver hit one over the fence.
1: Yeah, look who's coming up here. This is Oliver, went yard over the left field wall. And again, we've got a very strong breeze blowing basically from left field and in. So Oliver, he hammered that one.
0: Yeah.
1: He got a hold of it. What are the dimensions we have here? Because again, four fielders, that's it, aside. Oliver gets underneath this one. Okay. Nice one-handed catch. Some style points for Oliver.
0: So the dimensions here, I believe, are about a 100-foot fence all around.
1: Yep.
0: And back in Edmonds, it goes anywhere from 85 to 110 feet from right field to left center. So a little bit different playing field here, but more even all around.
1: Short porch on either side there?
0: Right field's a little bit shorter.
1: Yeah, we got a little right field short porch. Well, so it's up to Chase Winkler to keep this top half of the second going. I mean, if you're the pitcher here, you basically have the wind is working in your favor. Like, it is at Oliver's back blowing towards the plate. Can you manipulate that with the wiffle ball?
0: I'm sure it helps. It's going to be a little bit hard to just throw it normally. I mean, if you're expecting a slider to slide, it just might not with the wind back behind you. It might just get there too quick.
1: Yeah, it could work against you there.
0: I think the mindset is just fill it up here with that wind blowing in, knowing they really got to get a hold of something to get over the fence.
1: All right, well, let's take a look at some of Oliver's repertoire here. He throws the slider, little knuckleball, screwball, and 3% of the time he throws random junk. We're waiting for the opportunity to see some of that. And it looks like a two-out walk. Winkler aboard for the National League. They've got the 2-1 lead here in the second. So we go back to the top of the order. Chance Justice. He's a home run hitter himself.
0: Yeah, he definitely has the power. He's slowing down a little bit, but turning that more into average, so might see a little line drive. A lot of room to work with on that right side.
1: Okay, that one hits the inside corner of the target. Again, if it hits any portion of the target, that's a strike.
0: Correct.
1: Automatic strike. So that one's put into play. Yeah, nicely done there by the National League. The NL with the 2-1 advantage in Manchester Meadows.
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1: The AWA All-Star Game continues here on ESPN 8, the Ocho Day. Jake Oliver, all right, pretty solid first inning for the National League. Jace, break down this scouting report here.
0: Yeah, so 50% overhand, 50% sidearm, and he throws 4 to 5 pitches per arm slot. And you see, nothing goes over 60. 60 miles an hour is actually the speed limit in the league. So 61 is a speed check. It's just no pitch, strike or ball, no pitch, no matter what. So if he's living towards the top of the zone with multiple pitches, you know Jake's going to be on that day.
1: I mean, like right there, he's trying to fool his brother. So if there's anybody who should be fully aware of the scouting report, it's brother DJ. So we've got the brothers starting for each league. Good old-fashioned brotherly grudge match in the All-Star game. 2-1 advantage for Jake Oliver's National League squad. So if it wasn't difficult enough to deal with... By the way, that was a nice pitch right there. If it wasn't difficult enough to deal with this quite significant array of pitches, you've got to deal with it sometimes coming sidearm as well and over the top.
0: And, you know, if he throws 5 pitches overhand and 5 pitches sidearm, even if they move the same, it's a different pitch. Just coming out of a different angle, it's moving a little bit different. So Jake probably throws 9 or 10 different pitches between his two arm slots.
1: I would think if you're just messing around in the backyard or between games, you just basically like invent another pitch, no? It's 2 quick outs here.
0: Yeah, it's more or less the same.
1: All right, watch the slider here. This is a great vantage point. I mean, that's unfair. And it hits the outside corner. It's a nice shot of the AWA ballpark. Oh, do we have another that's going yard at the wall? Schofield makes the catch. Has just enough real estate out there. And the wind once again befuddles the American League. So it's still a 2-1 advantage after 2 innings. All-Star game heating up here in Rock Hill.
33: We're just getting started. It's round 2. Expect the unexpected.
8: The top contenders, they're dropping the hammer, and everybody's totally unhinged.
9: Take a sip.
10: No way.
8: It's poetry on ice with bruises and bad intentions.
10: I love that analogy.
8: It's really more of a metaphor. The boys are buzzing, the drama's unfolding, and the heroes are rising.
11: The job is only half finished. 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
1: Welcome back to AWA Wiffle Ball, powered by Amplius as part of ESPN 8, the Ocho Day. It's presented by Sonic. That's a great look at our Wiffle Ball field. We got the crew from American Wiffle Association right outside of Seattle. We've got many other interesting events that will be on display as the Ocho Day continues. All right, so, Jace, start the detail here. What is DJ Oliver, a perennial Cy Young candidate? What does he bring to the table here on the mound?
0: Yeah, his thing, a lot of strikes. He's going to fill it up, you know, not walk a whole bunch of people. And he's really going to live inside of these hitters just because it's so much harder to hit it when it is inside. You know, you're really trying to catch it on the barrel. And most people stand pretty close to the zone to where that barrel's on the outside pipe or towards the outside of the zone. So DJ tries to take advantage of that and just live on that inner corner every single time.
1: Well, then how do you have some success against him then?
0: Either be early or be really strong and hit it off the grip tape.
1: Either way, difficult task. You said before, Oliver, one of the better pitchers in AWA. Look out. Aaron Schofield, by the way, he robbed a homer the last half inning. Oliver saying, hey, I didn't forget about it. That one very close, almost caught the portion of the target. Remember, all you have to do on a pitch is just catch any piece of the target. It's almost like a ping pong ball, right? As even if it catches just the corner of a table, the edge, that is ruled in the zone and a strike. As DJ Oliver learned a thing or two from 10-year big leaguer Trevor May, who, by the way, is actually part of the league. He didn't just make a celebrity appearance. Maybe the other way around, too.
0: Yeah, no, Trevor, I mean, he was a MLB pitcher and very good at his job, but it's a different game. He's pitched a couple times, and from what I've seen, struggled a little bit, but I'm sure he'll come around just based off all the work that he's put in throwing a baseball, but it's definitely different. Trevor is a part of one of the teams now. He's here for almost all of his games, at least, and he helped support the bar and private seating that we've set up in left field.
1: Yeah, we got
0: now.
1: Some premium seating at this baseball backyard baseball oasis in Edmonds, Washington.
0: Yeah, new this year, actually about halfway through the season, they added like a home run porch in left field with a little bar and some seats up there, a little covered area, because it does rain quite often up in Edmonds.
1: Yeah, Kevin Costner's got nothing on the AWA field, so let's take a look at what happens here. And looked like he did not offer, so we got a couple of National League base runners on in the top half of the third. So, look, we're going to play for about an hour, so it is important to build a lead before this one goes final as we get closer to 4 Eastern here. So if you're the National League, you've got a big opportunity to score some runs. DJ Oliver, they're working the count against the Cy Young candidate.
0: With the wind, it's probably a little tough. It's not normal with that wind blowing back behind him. You know, pitches aren't moving like he's accustomed to, and maybe it's affecting him here a little bit.
1: Yeah, new field, new park. Who is our home plate umpire, by the way?
0: Not 100% sure on the name, but he's a part of Ambles.
1: We've got a wacky play here. The runner is safe at the plate. Go ahead. So what just, Jace, break down what just happened there.
0: So ground ball up the middle and not a play at second. But you don't have to actually hit the zone. It just has to cross the plate before he gets there. So taking a look at the replay, if that ball crosses home before Aaron touches home plate, which it looks like it did, he's going to be out.
1: Home plate umpire swung his arms out, though. And so that's to say run scores. All right, so one run scores, and the second runner is out. Oliver makes the catch there near the chalk. And so he has quickly turned this thing. That was a strike, by the way. Was that Blayhouse? He threw the runner out at the plate?
0: It looks like Mark, but it is kind of hard to tell.
1: So rather, Campanero with a... with a rifle to the plate.
0: Yeah, strike home. And Aaron is one of the faster players in the league, so good play from him being able to recover from not getting that out at second, still picking his head up and getting the next guy.
1: How'd the fan voting go to determine the All-Stars?
0: I'm not 100% sure, to be honest with you. Mostly stats. I mean, if you pull up the stat sheet, just about everyone's leading in some sort of category or top three something.
1: Hard hit ball. Blayhouse has got to recover. And he tried to peg the base runner there. Again, things can get a little dangerous there on the base path. So if you're a runner, you can get pegged.
0: Yeah, unlike baseball, you can't just run straight into the bag. You see Jake slide there into the base, but...
1: ooh, pretty close.
0: You almost got to be running with your head on a swivel. If someone's trying to hit you, you can get out of the way of it.
1: Yeah, I think Blayhouse's throw would have exceeded our 60-mile-an-hour limit there as well, so that one's a bit more painful. But that is quite unique about the AWA. You've got the limit... if you will, just the speed limit. And another batter gets hit here. So you can't throw any faster than 60 miles per hour. That's why it's such a speed. It's all about the breaking stuff. Oh, we got the 3-0 green light. But that time, the slugger comes up empty.
0: Yeah, but since the balls are so light, it's not too hard to really run it up there.
1: Oh, there's a rip to the wall. Ground rule double, it looks like, and the National League continues to build upon its lead. It's got a 4-1 advantage here in the top half of the third of our All-Star game. And these hitters, they have gotten to DJ Oliver. That is just a rip.
0: Yeah, Jake pulling out as a early game favorite for All-Star Game MVP here. Got all four RBIs for his squad, and
1: Playhouse.
0: He's pitching a good game.
1: See, everything always ends up working out for the commissioner here. Oliver tried to cover the bag in time. Couple more runs score, and so the National League continues to pile it on here. They have put the ball into play against Oliver. National League, the large advantage here. Again, pretty difficult with just the four fielders. You're limited there.
0: Yeah, second base is kind of no man's land. It's where that ball ended up, unfortunately, if you're DJ Oliver.
1: So time is running out here for the American League. I mean, a five-run advantage, is that... It's a pretty sizable lead, you would think, in this game.
0: Yeah, with the win, that's pretty significant.
1: Runner safe. And did they get the runner at the plate?
0: Close play for sure.
1: No, the run scores. It's a five-run third for the National League. Yeah, right call. Our umpire was right on the play. You see the foot comes down before the ball crosses the plate. Another one put into play. And so this inning's going to continue. I think Justice is going to try to score here. And it is unraveling for the American League.
0: We'll have to see if that rolled beyond the fence. If it did, it'll be a dead ball, and they'll have to bring Chance back to third here.
1: Oh, he just hammered that one up in the zone. All right, so we have reached the run rule for the inning. You mentioned it before, six runs is the maximum in a half inning. The National League... They may be cruising to an All-Star Game win.
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1: A 6-run top of the third inning for the National League has him up 8-1. Jace, time is running out here. We're going to play till basically the top of the hour, so it's a timed game here. We hit the run maximum for a half inning. The National League scores 6, and once that happens, the inning is over. We just head to the next half inning. And so Jake Oliver is now on the mound with a huge lead near the bottom of the third inning. And there were rumors perhaps circulating the cash prize on the line, anything like that? Is the commissioner going to shell out some cold hard cash to the winner, or maybe, still to be determined?
0: Maybe not if his team loses.
1: Yeah, actually, the prize is going to be revoked. Yeah, Blayhouse is American League on the wrong side of that score. But it is neat to see the growth of AWA. You're part of it. You play on one of the teams. And you mentioned it, what, last year, for a number of years, it was a league of 6 teams. You guys have expanded to 8. I mean, how is the popularity, just the growth, how has that developed here? And you guys are based in the Seattle area. Just continues to grow and add teams. People want to be a part of this, including Trevor May. That's a former 10-year big leaguer. Who is actually on one of the active rosters, no? A Washington native.
0: Yeah, so most people get in just by knowing a handful of people. You know, everyone's kind of friends growing up in the same area. But there's been some tryouts over the years, and, yeah, Trevor is now a part of it. And so maybe he can bring a former few big leaguers here, you know, fly out every 2 weeks, come play a game. But it's nice that it keeps expanding. And getting more eyes on it.
1: All right, there's got to be a big league hitter. Maybe some of the pitchers in this league start kicking around some names and go, hey, if so-and-so's in the box, I could strike him out with three whiff ball pitches. Is this true? Is there discussions? Like, we got to get Shohei Ohtani in here and see how he fares against the old wiffle ball.
0: Yeah, I'm sure our guys would love to pitch against him, but it's definitely different, so they got a good chance as long as the MLB players aren't practicing. But yeah, most our guys are from Seattle, so anyone on the Mariners would be pretty cool.
1: That's a division leading Mariners, by the way. When they get done with perhaps a deep playoff run, maybe on the backside of that.
0: Bring home a World Series to Seattle and then come play some wiffle ball.
1: Who are the reigning AWA World Series champs?
0: It is the Northern Nighthawks, which is what team Jack Blayhouse plays on, who's currently hitting. They won the 2023 World Series.
1: Blayhouse also the commissioner. B- But speaking of MVPs, you know, Blaihouse is a former MVP in the league, as you mentioned before. I mean, who is our early front runner here? Yeah, so the runner is out. They're able to tag him on the base paths, or peg him, better said. So who's the early favorite for our All-Star Game MVP, perhaps, on the National League side?
0: I think it's got to be Jake. Even he's got the only home run in the game. He's got a double that brought home another two runs, and he's pitching a great game out there. He's doing it on both sides.
1: Huge lead for the National League. And Oliver made his presence felt very quickly. This one should be playable there, even despite the wind whipping. But he blasted that two-run homer in the opening frame. So very quickly put the National League in front. And that delighted many in the crowd here in Rock Hill, South Carolina. 8-1 ball game after three on the Ocho Day.
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1: It's an 8-1 lead for the National League. We start the fourth inning. We're approaching our time limit, so the American League is, they need a huge rally. Paul Skeens, evidently in attendance here. We've seen a lot of pitches that have looked like Paul Skeens' repertoire that he has displayed this year at big league level. So we had a Paul Skeens on the mound a few weeks back. We've got a Paul Skeens here in the crowd of the AWA Wiffle Ball All-Star Game. Still unknown which also we've got a ball that goes out of play here.
0: And it looked like it rolled under the right field fence over there. Can't blame DJ for throwing that, knowing that they're coming down on time crunch here. He's got to get out of the inning, then they got to go score a bunch.
1: They may need to. The commissioner, who, by the way, hits leadoff for the American League, may have to waive the six-run per half-inning maximum rule. That's the only way they're going to be able to come back and perhaps win this thing.
0: Yeah, the only way around that is if there's people on and you hit a home run, you can exceed the limit. So if there's bases loaded and you've scored five in the inning and you hit a grand slam, you get all nine runs.
1: Well, they're going to need a couple of those now. Now it's a 9-1 deficit.
0: Yeah.
1: And, Jace, this has just been all National League here. They continue to put the ball into play. And it looks like of the brothers Oliver, Jake Oliver is going to come out on top. Again, this is DJ on the mound for the American League. Jake, his brother, his counterpart, out on the mound for the National League. Plus, Jake has also gone yard in this All-Star game here.
0: Yeah, that's big bonus points in the brother battle, is hitting a home run off one another.
1: This is to a grander scale than maybe just taking your brother deep in the backyard of at the AWA's home field. This is a battle of national proportions here. That
0: when you're across the country, it probably feels a little bit different.
1: Well, DJ, of course, he is, you've said it, he's a quality pitcher. Obviously, has just had a bit of an off day. Nice catch by our umpire. Who is that again behind the home plate?
0: I believe he's a part of Amplius, one of our sponsors here.
1: Very ambidextrous home plate umpire. The runner is safe, and there's an out at the plate.

0: All-Star Game, the second annual for the AWA here on the Ocho Day. A successful, afternoon for AWA Wiffle Ball. And the National League, Jace, just a relentless attack at the plate.
1: Yeah, I mean, they're all All-Stars for a reason. They can all go up there and hit. There's no free out in this lineup, and I think the National League showed that today.
0: All right,
1: doing that to our quality pitcher.
0: Yep, partner, you called it. So there is our Manscaped MVP. That is Jake Oliver, and he set the tone with a first inning blast, one that just had enough to float over the left field wall. They were celebrating early and often. He drove in several other runs in addition to all the work that he did on the mound. That was impressive. He's our Manscaped MVP.
1: Yeah, congrats to Jake. I mean, really put all his skills on display. He had a bases clearing double, you know, home run, and he pitched a great game on the mound. Really deserved it.
0: So there you go. He's got the prize that he gets to take home there. So 9-1 is the final. What is next then? How about this? What is next for AWA as you guys continue to grow out in Edmonds, Washington?
1: We got a couple weeks of the season when we get back. You know, this is about 3/4 of the way through our home season, and then playoffs start. And that's when the real show starts over there. But it was very fun to come out here and, you know, show what the league's all about.
0: Well, and by the way, the show, it continues here in Rock Hill, South Carolina. The Ocho Day, it rolls on. Remember, we have got a number of other events as we continue to showcase the world of seldom seen sports. I hope you've been reading Obscure Sports Quarterly. You would have found out that we've got dodgeball coming up here at 4 Eastern. At 5, we've got Turf Wars kickball. Always draws a crowd. Major League Table Tennis, Cornhole. I don't even know what Slippery Stairs is, but I'm excited for it.
1: Yeah, so Slippery Stairs, we actually have two wiffle ball guys competing in that. It's going to be Chance Justice,
0: right?
1: And Aaron Schofield from the National League.
0: This is actually some big news here.
1: So
0: they're recruited?
1: They were warming up with the wiffle ball game for the real show, Slippery Stairs, on at 7 Eastern.
0: I mean, again, the crossover talent, athleticism, fully on display. Who's going to be taking part in Slippery Stairs?
1: It's going to be Chance Justice and Aaron Schofield, I believe.
0: And who's your early favorite to finally, perhaps, conquer the stairs of the two?
1: You know, I don't know what skill set it takes, so it's kind of hard. I think I got to go Aaron Schofield. He's pretty athletic, you know, but Chance just gets the job done when he give him a task.
0: Look, this is why you always pack the swimsuit. You just never know. You got to pack the swim trunks when you're heading on vacation or headed to the All-Star Game. You never know what's going to happen. So, all right, they're going to be there at 7. That's going to do it for us at the AWA Wiffle Ball All-Star Game, where the National League, they pound the AL 9-1. Jake Oliver, our All-Star Game MVP. Partner, enjoyed it. Good luck to you guys, and safe travels back.
1: Yeah, thanks for having us.
0: So for Jace Pratt and our entire great crew, Kevin Fitzgerald signing off here at the AWA Wiffle All-Star Game, where the National League wins it 9-1. Stick around, because coming up next, we got our main event. Dodgeball is next.
2: 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It's been 20 years since the original inspiration for the entire ESPN Ocho experience. 2 decades later, Dodgeball is back. All the way from the schoolyard into the national spotlight, today we've got Team Thunder and Team Lightning in a Friday Dodgeball duel. Good afternoon, everybody. Evan Leppler alongside the founder of USA Dodgeball, Jake Mason. This is more than a sport, as you know. It is a passion. It is a pastime. These players are ready to put on a show today.
3: Exactly that. It is a family. It is a cult. It is an experience. And we get to share that with all of you guys today.
2: Let's talk about what the viewers are going to see over the course of the next hour. starting with some of the most exciting dodgeball players you've ever seen.
3: Yes, these teams were handpicked to give you guys a great show.

0: expecting thunder and lightning. They're the most crazy athletes you're going to see from the sport, and they're going to, like I said, they're just going to put on a great show.
1: Six players per side, Team Thunder versus Team Lightning. And players from all around the world have made their way to Rock Hill, South Carolina, to bring the passion and joy of dodgeball. Let's first take a look at Team Thunder. Jake, run us through the lineup.
0: Team Thunder, we have Captain Brendan Tickner, along with co-captain MJ Rios. Two amazing dodgeballers, great friends of mine. And Joe Grant, Perry Hole, Andrew Rejano, Koyo, Itikim, they are all just some of the most amazing human beings, but fantastic athletes.
1: And Team Lightning has perhaps the most talented player here, the captain.
0: I mean, that's the rumor. The rumor is that the captain, Cameron Parkey, is the one to look out for. Parkey is now giving his second appearance on the Ocho, along with co-captain Karina Sims. We have Vivian Muscovian, Chris O'Brien, and David O'Brien, the twins from L.A., and Akil Antoine. Again, another cast of amazing people. I'm waiting to see if Cameron Parkey's going to earn that Best Dodgeball Player title. And we have some fun audience members there getting excited.
1: Look, there's a lot of fun events on Ocho Day, but this is the original.
0: This is
1: it. The true heart of the ESPN Ocho experience. The entire extravaganza has been building to this moment. The dodgeball, spectacular. But you've played this sport for a long time. There's a lot of complexity to it at the level that these players are at.
0: Absolutely. There is, I mean, dodgeball is a great sport, a very inclusive sport. You can pick up a ball and just play, and there's but there's strategy for it, which you're about to see.
1: We got five balls, and we are underway, and Tickner's already been eliminated from game one.
0: That was quick, right off the draw. Tickner's. Oh, and a catch. Jovan Grant.
1: We'll get Tickner back into the game. Let's talk about the basic rules. Obviously, if you get hit by the ball, you're out. What more do we need to know?
0: Yeah, if you get hit by the ball, you're out. If you make a catch, the player that threw that catch is out, and a player on your team gets to come back in. So catches win matches. That's what's ideal here. Basically, that's the basics of dodgeball. That's why I love the sport so much. Anyone can play it. There are some positions. There's some strategy here. You see him trying to talk, communicate. Oh. And Sims got hit out. So what Tickner's doing right now, keeping him back, scaring him with that pump fake. Look at that. Regaining control, ball control, while they scare their opponents back.
1: Jake, one thing that struck me is just how small the playing surface is. There's not a ton of space for players to maneuver around.
0: Oh, we got a double out there. No, it's 6-on-6, 25 by 50 is what we're playing with today. Which is a typical competition sport court.
1: Wow. That was a two-shot.
0: Two shots. So the ball is live until it hits the wall, another ball in the air, or the floor. So if it deflects off a player and hits another player, they are out.
2: Last one.
0: Koyo is the last one in. It's 1-3-3. But none of these players can be underestimated.
1: Good blocks by Vivian Moscovian, the young Armenian for Team Lightning. Meanwhile, Koyo and Takem all alone out there for Team Thunder. Trying to stay alive here in the opening game.
0: Oh!
1: And she's done. Team Lightning takes game one.
0: Team Lightning takes game one. That was pretty fast. We're only 2 minutes in, and we've already got a point on the board. Kind of really excited to see how it plays out. Out of the gate, that was David O'Brien with the kill shot there. And I saw some cool tricks from everybody. I would say watch on Team Lightning, or Team Thunder, watch Rejano's underarm throw.
1: One guy's got the over.
2: Ray! Dabra!
0: Oh, right out the gate. Antoine throws himself in the air to avoid a hit.
1: I mean, it's a combination of athleticism and instincts and teamwork.
0: And just a primal drive to be the best.
1: I like it.
2: Six!
0: So as you can see, strategy, you always get, usually want to get two balls to the corner to kind of protect. Oh, and Jovan threw the ball, did not get it to his teammate, leaving him a little vulnerable. Hull is out.
1: Another good throw from Chris O'Brien, taking Tickner out on the near side. So another great start for Team Lightning in the white.
0: We got an extra ball, for it looks like. Yeah, the O'Brien brothers both have strong arms and a very similar play style.
1: Is the best time to target someone often right after they have thrown?
0: I would say this. Watch Parkey right there. He throws, and if you get a good counter in, oh, wow, that leap, that was awesome.
1: The hang time from Parkey.
0: That was pretty cool. I'd say the best time to take... Oh, look at that. Look at the air on that. Going right in the foot, right in Rehano's foot.
1: On Grant with a block. Now he's working with his two teammates out there, and Tekum and Rios.
0: Rios is probably, like I mentioned this a couple times before, Rios is probably the smartest dodgeball player that I know. One of the smartest.
1: What makes a smart dodgeball player?
0: She's always watching. She's got strategy, calm, collected, and she just is very precise and knows when to attack. It's about timing and accuracy. It's not really about power all the time. Power helps, but timing and accuracy are key.
1: Team Lightning still has all six of their players out there.
0: Yeah, we don't have anyone. Usually they would have somebody shagging. I kind of want to tell him it's okay to go get the ball, but I'm here and he's down there. There we go.
3: I don't know.
0: Ooh, nice block from Rios.
1: Two balls coming at her from different angles. She somehow stays in there.
0: That's right. She's paying attention. She's methodical and dangerous.
1: Go for the catch to bring one of her teammates back in. Rios eliminated and Team Thunder down to their final two here in game two.
0: Ooh. Again, Koyo missing, dodging three balls.
1: Jake, what's the biggest difference between dodgeball in the schoolyard as a kid on the playground versus high-level adult athleticism competing on national TV?
0: I mean, the basics are the same, the fundamentals are the same. We're all just like still kids. We got people, Jovan Grant, 39 years old, throwing his body around like he's still a kid.
1: He's impressive.
0: Absolutely. But as you see here, they're going pretty fast. But they've got their strategy, they're planning things out. Sims putting pressure. Oh!
2: Dead ball! This side, Ted!
0: There was a dead ball. I guess the ball's hit in the air, which would make them dead. Otherwise, that would have been out. Oh!
1: Tekum is out.
0: For it.
1: Ted! I mean, this has been two games of basic domination. Now he caught it, and he got hit by another ball seconds later, so his teammate Perry Hull comes in, but Grant is out.
0: Yeah, that's a catch and an out. Perry's looking for revenge. She's looking. Quickly took out two players. Woo! Akil moves fast. Antoine just.
1: High in the back from Hull. Comes up empty. Winkle toes on the back line to stay alive. Asking Perry about his hair. Says he was a big Allen Iverson fan growing up. Uses the ball to block. That's legal.
0: Yep, you can block as long as you maintain control. Oh! Almost everybody. Well, two of them remain safe. O'Brien, Chris O'Brien out. Maybe 2-on-1. Perry is taking this from 5-on-1 to now 2-on-1. And he looks excited. He's got something to prove right now.
1: Trying to will his team back into it all by himself. Pressure coming.
0: Oh, and he's out. He got his fingers. David O'Brien again with the kill. Two times in a row. Perry Hole being an honest player. Didn't need the ref to call that.
1: We're just getting started here in the USA Dodgeball All-Star Showcase. Team Lightning midway through the opening half. Out to the quick 2-0 lead.
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0: Let's see what was when the teams met during commercial break. We'll see what kind of strategies they have. Team Thunder needs to come back. I think Lightning's just going fast as Lightning. Ha! And there we go. Ticker taking out Parky. There was some... Did they control the pace? The thing about this game is that you need to control the pace. The team that controls the flow of the game wins the game. Oh!
1: I asked a couple players, what are you aiming for when you throw? One player said he's aiming for the toes. Another said knees down. But as we just saw with Parky, his knee was like shoulder height when he got hit there.
0: Yeah, you got to adjust based on who you're playing. A lot of these players, Parky, Antoine, Tickner, they throw themselves up in the air a bunch. Once you kind of start seeing somebody's play style, you can aim accordingly.
1: MJ Rios just got hit. She's headed to the World Championships in Austria next week.
0: She is. She's here. Ooh, and narrowly missed getting that ball from the team. She's here. She hops home for a little bit from in Los Angeles and then gets right on a plane to Austria to compete in the World Championships.
1: 2024 World Dodgeball Championships start 9 days from now in Austria. An event that was first held a dozen years ago in Kuala Lumpur, Malaysia.
0: I've had the pleasure of commenting and hosting all of them. This will be the first one I'm missing.
1: What's the World Championships of Dodgeball like?
0: It's intense. Again, the highest skilled athletes in the sport. It's 5 days of nonstop dodgeball and 5 nights of nonstop partying. It's great.
1: Doesn't sound too bad. What is the balance, Jake, of the social and the competitive?
0: You know, dodgeball is a very social sport. It's a very, again, very with a cool dodge. So there's just a lot of ties. These are your teammates, these are your friends, these are the people you hang out with at home, these are the people you go to gym sports bar in West Hollywood with after your game and hang out and get some drinks. They become your family. They literally are your dodgeball family.
1: There's someone out there watching right now thinking this looks like fun. I didn't realize I could still play dodgeball as an adult. How does someone try and join the family?
0: Dodgeball is everywhere. It's
1: great throw by Antoine, and down goes there. Perry Hall.
0: Yeah, dodgeball's everywhere. Look up your local league. You can go on usadodgeball.com also to check out if they have any links to leagues in your area. Oh, that's the teamwork. Off of Karina, Tickner was doing great, but off of Karina and Antoine in the back with the catch.
1: Now 3-0 for Team Lightning.
0: 3-0. Tickner was doing. I mean, they were really good. If you notice, when Lightning is going, they got it. When Thunder had to slow them down, they got the advantage there. So Thunder needs to continue that strategy, I believe.
1: O'Brien, which means Antoine gets to stay, and it's Rejano that's eliminated.
0: And Rejano's back in, a catch and out from Grant. That was such a smart throw on Rejano. He just happened to spin in the air. And Parky is destroying it.
1: Parky gets Rios out, and then Hull gets him out, and then Hull eliminated as well, so he goes into retriever mode.
0: Bit of a trade there. Got three on four now. But yes, exactly. As we were saying, get involved in your local league. There's stuff everywhere. There's Phoenix, Arizona, Cactus Dodgeball. There's WeHo Dodgeball in Los Angeles. There's Denver Mile High, Minnesota Dodgeball. There's stuff everywhere. Everybody listening right now, you go Google your local dodgeball league and get involved. Oh, that underhand from Rihanna was my favorite. That was a good block from Antoine.
1: You very might well get to meet one of these superstar players at the next meetup because a lot of these players are leaders in the community.
0: Exactly. Andrew Rihanna, the last one in, actually runs downtown dodgeball in... Oh, he's out. He runs downtown dodgeball in Toronto, and he must have stepped over the line. I didn't catch that, unfortunately.
1: So Team Lightning is just dominating.
0: They really are. This first half has really gone to them. 4-0.
1: If you were coaching Team Thunder, what would you tell them?
0: I would just tell them they need to do exactly what they started off last game. slow, methodical, and not give up ball control. You want to make sure you have...
2: All right. Ray!
0: You want to make sure you have protection. You want to make sure that you're not leaving yourself too vulnerable. Oh, that was a cool-looking move, but no contact from Parkey. But I feel like Team Thunder's given up ball control a lot and allowing themselves to be a little more vulnerable. Lightning putting on the pressure.
1: Rihanna was going for the catch and he could not come up with it.
0: He was. There haven't been. I think Jovan Grant's the only one who's made any catches. Well, no, there were the deflection catches on the other side. Oh!
1: That ball's still in the air. Oh. Trying to keep it in bounds. Jovan Grant ruled out.
0: Oh, is that a safe? It's safe. His feet were in bounds. Is it a safe or an out?
1: Perry Hall making a case.
0: Yep.
1: What's the rule here from a footwork perspective, Jake?
0: He's got a catch. It's similar to football with 2 feet inbounds, which he did, and then allowed his body to just fall onto the side. So as he's out because he fell out, but he did make the catch and have it in his hands.
1: If NFL scouts are on hand, because that was some nice footwork by the sideline.
0: That was pretty crazy. I don't know anyone else like Grant who was willing to just destroy their body for this sport. Our ref, superstar ref Rashad Reynolds there making the tough call.
2: One, 2, 3, 5!
0: But I think it was the right call.
1: Chatting with Joe Vaughn earlier. A delightful fellow. You would never think he works in the DFB.
0: No, you would not. I'm still able to smile after all that.
1: I asked him, what's the key to going to the DMV and not getting angry? He said, you just got to be patient. You just got to know it's going to take some time. And basically like taking your medicine. Even the folks that work there understand.
0: Yeah. Dodgeball people from all walks of life, all sorts of interesting things. Places. It's a great place, again, to join the league network. Oh, Ryan out. Picks up Ryan out. O'Brien, David O'Brien. Chris O'Brien still in the game.
1: David, 1 minute older than his younger brother, Chris. Chris told me that sometimes they know where the brother is going to throw without any words. There's a telekinetic connection. Which might be the advantage that Team Lightning is utilizing here.
0: Oh, maybe. They do have twin powers. The two of them are very dangerous. They play together. Like, oh, there we go. Almost got it. Getting the crowd riled up. Vivian loves an audience.
1: This is the first time in five games that Team Thunder has a little bit of an advantage.
0: Oh, MJ threw that ball. Oh. Because now we're going to go into no blocking. So, audience at home, we are in... at the end of the first half, and it goes into no blocking. So now you cannot use the dodgeball to block. If it makes contact with the dodgeball, you are out. So you have to throw or catch, but you cannot block.
2: Hey.
3: Don't tell them. Make the play.
2: Commercial.
0: And then we have...
1: Well, looks like that's going to be the end of the first half. The clock ran out, and Team Lightning has shut out Team Thunder through the opening 15 here in the ESPN Ocho Extravaganza in Rock Hill.

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11: 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Expect the unexpected. 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
23: 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Second half about to begin. Team Lightning in control right now. Team Thunder looking to turn it around. The Papa Shot National Champs are in attendance. Met one of the axe throwing champs from earlier today as well. We got table tennis coming up at 6 o'clock. Obviously, right. Cornhole World Championships. The Ocho Day experience is unlike anything you could imagine. It is a party. Here in Rock Hill.
24: We're about to finish up this first half with a no blocking round. Again, you cannot use the ball to block. It'll limit their ability to defend themselves, so you got to rely on catching and hitting people. All right, four balls on Lightning side.
23: Only two players.
24: Only two players, two on two. Now. 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Unfortunately, put his hand down on the outline, but Rehana with the catch.
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24: Here we go.
23: See, that's one of the things I was a little surprised by as someone that played dodgeball as a kid. But getting ready for today, learning about all the different types of balls that folks play with.
24: Yeah, this one right now we're playing with what we call a no-sting ball, which isn't really... Oh, Tickner going for the catch, but then distracted long enough for Chris O'Brien to take advantage. Yeah, but we were playing with what's called a no-sting ball. It's kind of a bad name for it because it can sting, especially when you've got Cameron Parkey throwing it at you. But it's a smaller, softer rubber version of the classic 8.5 rubber ball that you're all familiar with. Internationally, when Melissa Rios is in Austria, she'll be playing a cloth ball, which is very popular in Europe. Ooh, and then foam. Andrew Rejano over there, he's a beast at no-sting, but his home foam, his home ball is foam. And there we go, Parkey out on the side.
23: Good sportsmanship from Parkey, acknowledging he got hit in the finger.
0: This side!
24: Dodge.

0: Football is built on the honor system.
1: Yeah.
0: It's what separates us from the animals.
2: Oh,
0: nice shot.
3: The animals aren't here to defend themselves, but I hear you.
4: This side, tip!
0: Always. Scout, you're putting on the pressure. You've been there, making sure nobody takes advantage of their distraction. Oh, Rehana with the underhand. That's my favorite. That's my favorite to watch. Pull us out. What do we got right now? We have three left. Three on three. It just glides along the floor. It's pretty cool. So what they want?
3: How many different ways can someone throw a dodge?
0: The limit does not exist. Every day, every time some new dodgeball is coming in with some cool new throw, some interesting way to make the sport that we love even better.
3: 2 minutes into the second half.
4: Lightning, tip!
3: Team Thunder with some work to do, trailing 4-1.
0: Out. MJ Rios. Toyo left on the court. Two very smart players who play together a lot. Known each other a long time. Oh!
3: Sims with the catch and then hit. Oh. Markey back in.
0: There we go.
3: Oh! He'll be in a vulnerable position, but then Markey takes out and take him. And Team Lightning now leads 5-1.
0: That was good. That was good. The fake out right there. Let's see it.
4: Thank you, sir.
0: We got the hit on Muscovian. And then the takeout, the fake, and then the backhand.
3: Right off the chest.
0: Look at her face. She's just like, you got me. Well, that was my fault, Team Thunder. I tried to call it a comeback. Block, clean block by Tickner.
3: When you're playing out at league, what's the normal format of number of games you'll play? How long will matches last?
0: Varies by league. Typically, traditionally, we play a 45-minute game in recreational dodgeball. It depends. Like WeHo dodgeball, we have in West Hollywood, we have 16 players on the court at a time on each team.
3: Is the court bigger than this?
0: Slightly. So it is packed.
3: Sounds crowded.
0: It's crowded. It's so much fun. A traditional dodgeball match will be this, though. This size court with six players.
2: Yeah.
0: And some things do best two out of three. But traditionally, time matches like this. Muscovian putting on pressure. She did it. She got Tickner to throw. I don't know if he should have given her ball control.
3: Three balls. Team Lightning.
0: Ooh, counter. Oh, no, it did not. Did not. I thought it got Parky there. It was a good counter from Tickner.
4: Thunder, tip!
1: One, two, three.
0: This is it. Sometimes I say, right now they're both being very strategic. Going a little slow. Good dodgeball necessarily isn't always the sexiest dodgeball. Sometimes you just gotta slow the game down. Coordinate. Oh, nice.
3: Oh, what a play by Hall. He leapt out of the way, and then he takes Parky out with a cannon.
0: That was pretty impressive.
3: And then Hall gets Antoine with his very next throw.
0: David O'Brien trying with the counter on Hall. It missed.
2: Appreciate you.
0: Got the sportsmanship. Appreciate you. That's so cute.
1: What?
0: They're all just making sure everybody's having a good time and everybody can see the game in its best light. On Chris O'Brien there. You see, you have when you play with a team for a while, you can also develop hand signals, strategy, and right now we've got Team Thunder using the signals. Hit on Tickner. But they coordinate things like sniping and counters. Oh, Brian out. Vivian getting as flat as she possibly can.
3: By far the biggest advantage in a game that Team Thunder has had right now. 5-1.
0: She can catch, though.
3: The youngest player out there, Vivian Muscovian, the young Armenian. And that ball deflected, but falls to the ground, so Rios is out.
0: Oh, there we go.
3: That'll do it. Jovan Grant. He could play in the breakdancing competition later on tonight.
0: Yeah, he could.
3: So Grant takes out Moscovian.
0: We got Thunder on the board. 5-2 as we head into commercial.
3: The action continues on Ocho Day after this.
5: 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It's make or break now. Best on best now.
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3: 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Presented by Sonic. The action continues on ESPN, The Ocho, all night long. Kickball coming up next, then Major League Table Tennis. Slippery Stairs takes the stage at 7 o'clock, and then the USA Forces Doubles Cornhole Championship at 8. Breakdancing, 10:15 tonight, Eastern.
0: That one you got to stay up for sure.
3: Perhaps you never thought that you would be watching Dodgeball on national TV, but we know you can't look away. We're delighted to have you with us. Perhaps rekindling memories of your childhood.
0: Exactly. I know all eyes are on Paris right now, but mine are right here in Rock Hill watching these amazing athletes. In just a fun display of Dodgeball. prowess, athleticism. Tigner out. We've got Antoine out. Rios out. So we are currently at, looks like 5-4. Again, Thunder has to come back. They have 8 minutes to bring it back and try to tie it up at least. If they do that, we'll go to a sudden death match. And it can be done. I mean, they won their first two matches. Lightning won their first two matches in 2 minutes. So 8 minutes is a long time. Thunder putting pressure. Ooh. So that's one of those moments where now Thunder kind of gave up ball control. They only have one ball to kind of use to protect themselves. Oh.
3: Down goes Hull.
0: Protect himself, he did not.
3: Threw it uniquely.
0: Trying to mess up with some trick shots. Here we go. I'm expecting Rihanna to come out with this. Oh no, overhand this time. Pressure from Vivian Muscovian is just amazing.
3: Goes on a grand football little show.
0: He's a good dodgeball player, but get him in the audience and he's a great dodgeball player. Look at that.
3: That vertical was impressive.
0: That was pretty impressive, yeah. I don't know about you, but my knees hurt watching him.
3: There are folks in the first row who have to be on ready alert. His balls are coming deflected, thrown into the stands.
0: There's
3: look out.
0: Nowhere in this building is safe, including us. Slow and strategic. Thunder, taking Rihanna out just barely. Jovan Grant, the last one in. However, we've seen him get several catches. And there it is, bringing in Hull.
3: Pulled in the fastball from Chris O'Brien. So Perry Hull back out there. And all of a sudden, it's 2-on-2.
0: Catches win matches. It can change everything. Turn the whole momentum of a game around. Jovan has been getting a lot of catches tonight.
1: Ready. One.
0: Both those guys just, everyone on here just effortlessly throwing their bodies around. Like,
3: how does the strategy change at 2-on-2?
0: You got to, again, you got to be slow. You don't want to get caught up in it. You want to make sure you're coordinating just like that. Ooh, good look, good look. Hull trying to take advantage of Parkey being a little bit distracted, barely missing. And the last one in, you definitely want to take your time. There's this immense pressure you feel on the court being the last one in to go fast. But the opposite is what you need to do. Oh!
3: Parkey unable to make the play. And the victory goes to Team Thunder. They're back within two.
0: Within two. Five and a half minutes left. There's plenty of time to make everything change. Although, here we go. Almost had it. Reaching for it. Never give up.
3: You like the bold strategy to go for the catch there?
0: It's smart. I mean, when you're like in the last one and you have two balls coming at you, you want to look at the one that's coming the fastest and just hope.
2: All right.
3: As soon as his back touched that back line, the game was over.
0: Yeah, pretty much. Well, I'm taking a shot at Tigner, missing Tigner on Cam, and he caught it.
3: Have all six players on the court, so can't bring anybody in.
0: Exactly. Still get somebody out, though.
3: That caught the head of Akil Antoine.
0: That was a rough one. That's when I say that the term no sting ball is a misnomer. It's not. I bet that's dumb.
3: Chat with some of the players in some leagues. If you get hit in the head, you're safe. Some, it's fair game.
0: Yeah, most recreational leagues, you don't want to scare people off. You don't want to whack them right in the head like that. Oof. You know, dodgeball is got a reputation for being somewhat brutal, and it's not. It's not at all. We have very few injuries. But as you play in the USA Premier Tour or World Dodgeball Championships, the headshots will count.
3: Oh, Rihanna with a good hand. Takes out David O'Brien.
0: Everyone's going for Parkey. Parkey, a former member of Team USA, competed in Edmonton. Oh, wow.
3: Nothing Moscovian could do. Taken out by Perry Hull. Lightning with three.
0: Yeah, no, you got those corners here. You had Harry Hole trying to take that shot, and Chris O'Brien with just a glance scaring him off.
3: Karina Sims departs. It's getting very interesting pretty quickly here, Jake. If Team Thunder could win this game an inch within one.
0: Bring it back. We might end up with a tie. We might end up with the overtime, sudden death. Anything is possible.
3: Ooh. Kevin Garnett would be a really good dodgeball player.
0: Andrew Riojano blocking almost into his teammate. That's
3: Can you imagine that intensity?
0: That's crazy.
3: Parkey unable to handle the catch. So that strands Chris O'Brien out there by himself against four members of Team Thunder. Thunder trailing by two.
0: Chris has, oh, he's trying to get the crowd riled up. He's got three balls to his throw.
3: Unable to pull it in, and it's a 5-4 match. USA Dodgeball All-Star Showcase coming down to the wire.
0: 2 minutes, 15 seconds left of the clock. Nice.
3: Jovan Grant with the good stuff again.
0: 2 minutes left on the clock. If they tie this up, we'll go into overtime, sudden death.
1: Ready? All right.
3: Never forget.
1: Ray!
3: Globo Jim blew the 4-1 lead in the final. Oof. They actually won via forfeit until they didn't. So
0: that's, there we go.
1: One, two.
0: We're just sticking to the roots, you know? Giving everybody a good show. Oh.
1: Catch.
0: That's a catch. Is that an out as well? Okay, so Karina Sims with the catch.
1: Yes.
0: Catch it and an out.
1: Decide.
0: So Cameron Parkey, I thought, let's see here. Oh, because Jovan Grant caught Parkey, and then Karina Sims caught the return.
3: A lot going on. 5-on-5, 1-point game. Closing in on 1 minute to play.
1: 10.
0: 1 minute, anything can happen. But Team Thunder does better when they play slower.
1: 1 minute to low blocking!
0: Oh, catch from Rios. We are at six players on Thunder versus four on Lightning. 48 seconds left for them to tie it up. Once the clock stops, we're going to play it all the way down, go into no blocking until there is only one team left standing. And if it's Team Thunder.
3: And if it's 5-all, then what happens?
0: If it's 5-all, we'll throw 2 minutes on the clock and just go into a no blocking match. Sudden death, see how many people are left standing at the end of those 2 minutes.
3: Fans getting behind Team Thunder. They want more dodgeball. And can you blame him? Oh, shot to the side of the head. Brendan Tickner will be feeling that one tomorrow.
0: Yeah, he will.
1: No blocking!
0: No blocking.
3: Referee Rashad Reynolds with the declaration.
0: Here we are. Here comes the face.
3: Look
0: shot
3: out.
0: Right
3: pay
0: there.
3: Pay attention or else.
0: Oh, don't worry. He's still pretty.
1: Ray! Dodgeball!
3: A little dazed. Taken down.
0: Riojano with the counter. Oh, I thought. Oh, yeah. Hey. Taking out Moscovian. We got the Twins. They're going to use their twin powers. And Riojano, one of my favorite dodgeballers to watch, like I mentioned. Coming in here, narrowly avoiding Chris O'Brien's face.
3: Our cameraman was in the line of fire over there.
0: No one is safe.
3: Jovan Grant taken out.
0: Oh, he blocked.
3: Team Thunder down to the final three players again.
0: Ooh.
3: It's a 1-point game, but now it's 2-on-2. Team Lightning going for the win.
0: We've got, again, no blocking. It's hard to get rid of that instinct to block when it's like this. These Koyo and MJ are two, again, like I've said, smart players. The O'Brien brothers, both cannons. Oh, take it out.
3: MJ Rios, so it's Koyo and Tekken.
0: All comes down to this.
3: Out there by herself.
0: Is that it? That's
3: he's
0: game.
3: Done, and Team Lightning prevails.
0: Team Lightning takes it. 6-4. That was a close match.
3: We got some late drama after it was a dominant start, Jake. But in the end, Team Lightning finished the way they started. Closing it out, a 6-4 victory in the 2024 USA Dodgeball All-Star Showcase here on ESPN The Ocho. And Tekum, the last hope, but she went out. Team Lightning victorious on The Ocho.
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38: 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It's round two. Expect the unexpected. The top contenders, they're dropping the hammer. 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
41: The job is only half finished. 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
42: 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This has to be spotless.
43: What kind of big dummy put his handprint up there?
44: Shaq. You left your handprint up here?
45: What's the 7'6 kid that plays for San Antonio?
44: Wembanyama.
45: Yeah, it was him.
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45: Shut up, Charles.
46: 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Inside the NBA lives on ESPN and ABC. I'm back.
47: Is here. Layoffs, downsizing. The clock is ticking.
48: Latin's carrying that football into the end zone.
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0: the second half, but we did it.
1: You guys change up strategy in the middle. You came out real fast and strong, but they slowed it down. How did you guys counter that?
0: Yeah, I think we just had to mix up who was taking shots. I think they were starting to get used to like what we were doing in the beginning. We were getting like a lot of like really easy like solo shots. So we just had to change it up, throw some more team throws, stop trying to catch everything for me personally. But yeah, we really had to clean it up. You could see like my smile starting to fade in that second half too.
2: Cameron, where does your passion for dodgeball come from?
0: Honestly, I've just always loved competition. I've been like competing in anything and everything since like I was a kid, from basketball to video games to anything in between. So I just, dodgeball just kind of combines everything. There's so much going on. Let's like my brain go crazy, and I get to do some really cool stuff like this. So
1: now you've been on the world stage before. You've been on this, on the Ocho before. Now it's your second time. What's next for you?
0: Oh man, I don't know. I definitely want to get back on the world team again. In two more years, definitely want to try that again. I would love to come back and do this again as well. This has been so much fun. I'm really grateful for the opportunity.
2: Before we let you go, what's training like to try to maximize your potential to make a national team?
0: Oh man, it's just a lot of dodgeball, a lot of repetition, a lot of film review, same thing that you see in any other sport, getting in the gym, doing a lot of yoga too as well. So a little bit of everything.
2: All right, Cameron, congrats on the victory today. Thanks for joining us.
1: Thank you, Cameron.
0: Thanks for having me.
2: Cameron Parkey, one of the stars of the show. Time to take a look at today's Dome Shots presented by Manscaped. You better stay alert out there.
1: Yeah. We've got this one right here. Whack. Right.
2: Thankfully, it's not a wrench, but still. It still stings.
1: How very dare you. It does. It does. And look at Tickner there. Just getting whaled in the face.
2: Well, after dodgeball, we got kickball coming up at the top of the hour. The Manscaped Turf Wars Adult Kickball Championship. And then at 6 o'clock, Major League Table Tennis Showcase featuring U.S. National Table Tennis Champions, some Olympians in past Olympics, Slippery Stairs at 7, and of course, Cornhole, and the Pro Breaking Tour Silverback Invitational caps the evening here on the Ocho. Jacob, there's one thing that you want folks to take away from today's dodgeball showcase. What would it be?
1: I mean, this is exciting, but dodgeball is for everybody. It's a very inclusive sport. Get out there, join your local league. Everybody sucks at dodgeball when they start playing. You're going to eventually, all these people, I saw them all when they were just baby dodgeballers. Get out there, grow, practice, watch video, like Parkey said, and come out and be on the Ocho in a few years.
2: It's a special opportunity, and who knows? You could be watching today and be on the Ocho next year for the USA Dodgeball Showcase 2025.
1: Exactly.
2: All right, thank you for spending an hour with us here on the Ocho. It has been a privilege and a pleasure to bring the original inspiration for the Ocho back to the ESPN world. For my partner, the founder of USA Dodgeball, Jake Mason, I'm Evan Lempler, saying so long for now. A reminder, coming up next, the Manscaped Turf Wars Adult Kickball Championship. Thanks for being with us here on the Ocho.

0: Welcome to the ACC on ESPN. Happy Mother's Day from Clemson, South Carolina. Second to last weekend in the ACC regular season, the number 14 Florida State Seminoles and the Clemson Tigers all tied at a game apiece in a big series for both. Here's a look at the league standings. The Noles are trying to finish in the top four and earn a double bye for the ACC tournament, which starts in just 9 days. Also trying to enhance that national tournament resume. As for the Tigers, their slim NCAA tournament hopes can't afford another loss, that's for sure. Happy Mother's Day to all the moms out there, alongside former Seminole Devin Travis and Clay Matvick. Great to have you with us. Here we are, DT. Crunch time in college baseball. Every game really seems to matter.
1: Yeah, you said it perfect, Clay. This is a huge series. It's postseason baseball. Yeah. For the Noles, they need a win. Just keep packing on wins. They're trying to lock up a regional spot with their eyes on a potential top eight seed. And for Clemson, it's do or die. I feel like they have to win every game from here on out to keep their postseason chances alive.
0: Well, it certainly helps that Jaron Purifoy is back for Clemson. He was out for 6 weeks with a hand injury. This is his second weekend back, and he was a big star last night in the victory for the Tigers. Had 3 runs batted in.
1: Heart and soul of this club. He shows what he can do for this offense. He was the entire Clemson offense last night.

0: Three of the four RBIs came from Jaron Purifoy. 400 since returning to the starting lineup. They're 22-6 when he starts and finishes games.
1: And when you talk about the Seminoles, nobody hotter for Florida State than Brody Domelier.
0: Watch out for
1: this. Both games.
0: Watch out for this man right here. 22 for his last 55. It's big time juice. 11 extra base hits. He's seeing the ball well, letting it travel. See those last 10 games. 444 batting average. It's big time pop, Dolfields.
1: And we're underway. It's the same starting lineup for Florida State that we've seen the first two games of the series, with John Stutzer leading it off. There you see Braden Dowd. He also had a home run in game two for Florida State. And then Domelier will bat in the three spot for head coach Link Jarrett.
0: Braden Dowd, ninth home run of the season, transfer from USC last year, having a fantastic year for the Noles.
1: Pitch foul back from Aiden Canuck. Aiden Canuck getting the start, DT. This is a guy who is a team captain, maybe one of the best arms that Clemson has had in recent decades, but just having a down year.
0: Don't let those numbers fool you. This is a frontline starter. This is a guy that's pitched in the ACC on the weekends for 3 years now. Just two losses coming into this season. It's fantastic stuff. Five pitches, any pitch, any count.
1: This is his second straight Sunday start. And his first start in the month of May. Again, it's been a difficult year, but he's the only Clemson pitcher in history to win first-team All-ACC his first two seasons. And he gets a strikeout to start his afternoon.
0: Yeah, he's sharp early. It's going to be a big key. Braden Canuck, the strikeout numbers, they've been there. The walks, they're down. But a lot of pitches per at-bat. Just guys, you know, as his career goes on, it's now 3 years, they got a book on him. The changeup's the best pitch. Can he establish early on his fastball and get quick outs? I think it's a big key today.
1: John Stutzer striking out for the sixth time in the series. He's out number one, and here's the aforementioned Dowd. He looks at a pitch off the plate. Home plate umpire David Arrieta today. Dowd is 3-for-8. Had that first inning homer yesterday. And a strike is in. This guy looks really good patrolling center field. The transfer from USC, leading Florida State in slugging. Also has a team-high 12 doubles on the year. And Canuck buries a breaking ball for a strike that Dowd swings over the top of.
0: He's got it going. Braden Dowd, he's best when he's to left center. That's the approach these lefties have to have off Canuck.
1: 2-2. Canuck is coming off a no decision against Boston College. And that series victory for the Tigers last week against the Eagles, who have had an outstanding year. Just missed inside. It's going to be a tight strike zone today.
0: Yeah, he tries to go front door with the fastball right there. Canuck, he looks sharp. I think these are the at-bats, though. This is quality for the Noles early on. Now 12 pitches through two hitters coming up right now.
1: Another strikeout. Aiden Canuck gets Stutzer and Dowd both on strikes.
0: I'm telling you, man, this is one of the best arms in the country. Almost feels unfair on a Sunday to have to face Aiden Canuck. You see the changeup right there. He's got it going early on. It's very important to pitch before. It's the fastball in. What's that do? Well, you start looking in for the fastball. You throw the changeup right off that lane. Falls back over the heart of the plate. It's big time stuff.
1: And here's Domelier. Domelier 2-for-4 with a homer and 3 runs batted in on Friday. 2-for-4 with a homer last night. And now at 13 games on that current hit streak. Guy who's missed a lot of time this year, suffered a concussion way back in February, but now that he is fully back to health, he has made a huge difference for the Seminoles.
0: He's been as hot as any hitter in the entire country. Got off to a great start, and now he's rolling.
1: 1-1 breaking ball, jam shot into right field, base hit for Domelier. Even when he didn't get his hands fully extended, just a great piece of hitting to get a two-out bingo.
0: Certainly that's the approach you got to have against Aiden Canuck. He's not a guy that gives up a ton of homers. Just 7 on the season. You got to see the ball deep. You got to try to hit him the other way. The changeup, it's real. There's no need to try to get up there and pull Aiden Canuck. That's when he's at his best.
1: So man on and two outs for Hunter Carnes in the cleanup spot. He's the designated hitter today, as he was on Friday. Got the start behind the plate in yesterday's ballgame. Devin, this guy's had a good series. 4-for-9, 3 runs batted in, and he's had RBIs in 8 of his last 10 games.
0: Yeah, he's a guy that just continues to get better and better, controlling the strike zone, really cutting down on Chase.
1: LaMelier gets back. The 1-0 to Carnes after the long set from Canuck. Strike on the outside corner at 74 miles per hour. You can see that the Canuck is really mixing well here early on.
0: Yeah, early on you want to see the changeup being able to land. He's a guy with reverse splits. He's better against lefties than righties. I think a big reason is that changeup.
1: You were downstairs before the game and back in the clubhouse, had a chance to talk briefly with Aiden and looked very relaxed today.
0: Yeah, he's a special guy from Florida, Fort Myers, Bishop Vero, a powerhouse on the west coast of Florida. He is. He's just very, very, very slow heartbeat, always under control.
1: 3-ball count here to Hunter Carnes. Canuck has pitched in so many big games in his career for Clemson. Handles himself like a pro.
0: Yep.
1: Hit on the ground, should end the inning. Lichtenberger, the shortstop, takes the short one for the third out. DeLaMelier is stranded in the top of the first. Clemson coming up on this Sunday for the first time.
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7: There are auctions going on right now. So what are you waiting for?
1: Clemson got its 15th. Come from behind win yesterday, trailed 3-0 in the fourth, but came back to win it 4-3. Same batting order as we saw yesterday with Jacob Jarrell and his team leading 17 home runs in the three spot. We talked about Purify. Jack Crichton, the senior, one of the seniors who was honored on senior weekend yesterday. He's out in left field again today. Bryson Moore is on the mound for Florida State, coming off a less than stellar outing against Pitt last week. Allowed 4 runs in 3 1/3. What do we expect to see from the junior today?
0: It's 5 pitches. Transfer from Virginia, first year as a full-time starter. It's a physical presence on the mound, and he needs a big bounce-back start. It's the biggest game of the year for the Noles. They need 2 wins in their last 4 games to lock up a top 4 spot in the ACC and a double bye. It's all command. When his breaking stuff is there, it's great. Last week, struggled to really find the changeup and the breaking ball. And when you only got 1 pitch in the ACC, you're in big trouble.
1: Finishing in that top 4 is significant. You think about it, the ACC tournament starts on Tuesday the 19th in Charlotte. And if you get a 2-day bye, I mean, that is something else. It takes a lot of stress off the pitching, especially in a tournament setting.
0: Yeah, I think you said it best. I mean, pitching is where everything starts in the game of baseball. Getting your starters, especially a guy like Bryson Moore, it's his first year starting throughout an entire season. He'll be able to have a down week. It's just a bullpen throughout that week, and you look forward to the postseason. It's a big advantage.
1: Florida State in 4th place entering the day today, just a game and a half ahead of Miami. As the first pitch to Nate Savoy is in there for a strike. Savoy is the DH today. He was behind the plate in game two. And as it happens, Florida State's going to host the Hurricanes starting on Thursday.
0: What an ending.
1: Hit well to right. Going back is De La Melier, and he's going to watch it bounce off the base of the wall. Big turn by Savoy. Slams on the brakes and dives back into first. Thought about extra bases, but smartly holds up with a leadoff single hammered off the right field wall.
0: Yeah, it just felt like it was a matter of time for Savoy. Got his first knock of this series, 0 for 8, 6 strikeouts coming in. I love that approach right there. A lot of breaking balls, so great mindset. Let the ball travel. I got to go the other way, and a ball right off the wall. Well played by Brody De La Melier, now keeping the double play in order, but a great start here for Clemson.
1: Base runner for Luke Gaffney, Clemson first baseman. Former Purdue Boilermaker, second year with the Tigers. He's from Danville, Kentucky. Good numbers, 324, 8 homers, 40 driven in.
0: Nice bounce back year, more walks than strikeouts, something I love to see out of a hitter.
1: And he puts a charge into this one, but it's medium deep to center field. Braden Dowd is going to come in after starting back. Gaffney is out number one.
0: Yeah, there's the cutter right there. We mentioned the five pitches. It's fastball, big breaking ball. That's his biggest swing and miss pitch. He will go right on right, changeups. And then it's the slider and the cutter to finish it. It's a good mix. It's power stuff. It's good to see the velocity up to 95 a couple weeks back. Missed the start. Looks healthy today.
1: Now he'll face Gerald. Three-time captain for the Tigers. 28-game on-base streak for Gerald. 3-for-7 in the series. He's driven in a couple here on the weekend.
0: Steady.
1: Sure is. South Carolina native. Just been a great leader for his program in recent years.
0: 15 home runs last year, 17 this year. Taking a lot of chances early on in the count. When he gets the two strike, it's just simple. Tries to put the ball in play.
1: Ball and a strike. Bryson Moore, long set. Delivers. And in on the hands, out in front of home plate. That's a live ball. And Nathan Schmela fields it cleanly and throws out Jacob Gerald, who kind of had an oops check swing. And it's a 2-3 putout.
0: That is a great sign. Right on right changeup. You go in with it. Man, it's just tough. You really just don't know when to fire. If you catch it out front, you feel like you pull it. You know it's a changeup, so you got to have the ability to sit back and wait. He gets tied up right there, and a nice job behind the plate by Schmela jumping out there. Early opportunity here, though. Men in scoring position. Got to take advantage if you're Clemson.
1: Savoy moves into scoring position with two outs for Tristan McClatty. And here's a guy with a team-high 17 two-out runs batted in. Kind of quiet in the series, 1-for-7, but his on-base streak is now 25 games.
0: Out of loud barrels this weekend with no results.
1: This guy was on base three times last night.
0: Mentioned that two-out hitting. It's huge. It's huge. Mike Martin used to always scream in our dugout at Florida State, two-out hits, win ball games.
1: Swung out and missed. 1-2 to McClatty.
0: Something at 88 right there. It looked like a cutter. Back door.
1: Leadoff base hit for Nate Savoy. Tigers trying to get him in here in the first inning. It was fun to watch the Tigers dugout last night as they mounted that comeback, falling behind three runs early. And clawed their way. Obviously, the bullpen did a nice job to allow that to happen, but this is a team that has had a tough year. They're on the outside looking in as you consider the national tournament, but showing a lot of fight last night and not giving up on their season.
0: You think of Eric Backich and you think of Clemson really throughout his tenure here. There's always fighting going on over the course of the last few years. They've had some of the most comeback wins in the entire country. In a valiant effort last night.
1: Full count to McClatty. Slice foul. And Clemson has won four of its last five. All of the wins against the top 25 two. Two against Boston College, one against Coastal Carolina, and last night against Florida State. Says a lot about the way Clemson is starting to come together. They hope it's not too late. Again, the 3-2, and another foul ball. What a battle here between Bryson Moore and Tristan McClatty.
0: He always has great at-bats. He gets the two strikes. It's super simple. Just uses his hands. Further and at-bat goes, more pitches he sees early on. The advantage starts to tip to the hitter. You got an open base here. I know Purifi's on deck.
1: This is going to be at least a 9-pitch AB.
0: And he's seen every single one of his pitches.
1: Florida State, second in the ACC in team ERA, just a tick over four, right behind North Carolina. It's a good pitching staff. 3-2 again for Moore. Struck him out. First strikeout of the day for Moore. And Florida State will get out of the inning. We played one. No score here in Clemson.
8: 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Nets are cut. Joy erupts. Hardware is hoisted. 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
1: Nice lazy Mother's Day afternoon. Good weather here in Clemson, South Carolina. It's really been a good weather weekend here in this part of the state. As we go into inning number two, Florida State and Clemson, game three, the rubber game, scoreless as Nathan Schmalis stands in for the Seminoles. The 5, 6, and 7 spots do up. Schmalis behind the plate today, 2-for-7 with a run batted in the series, and he's on a 7-game hit streak.
0: He's been fantastic really throughout this season, ton of big hits.
1: Into the corner. Here comes McClatty, running out of room, reaches up, and it is a fair ball. Bounces off the pole, and that's a home run. Home run for Nathan Schmela. Looked like a routine fly ball, but it gets off the foul pole, 320 feet down the line. Not very far, but it's enough to put Florida State up 1-0.
0: Yeah, and another big hit right there. Now the third time this series, Knowles jump out to a lead in the first couple innings. It's his fourth home run of the season. You see it right there, right off the pole. McClatty, great effort. That's the approach against Aiden Canuck. Once again, the fastballs have to be hit the other way. That's got to be the focus. Cannot be afraid to get jammed. Protects you against the breaking ball and the changeup.
1: Again, it's a home run that gets Florida State in the lead here in Game 3. That was the case last night in Game 2 when Dowd hit one out in the first inning. Now this is Gabe Frazier, the shortstop at the plate. For Schmela, his fourth home run of the year. A transfer from Dartmouth, second year at Florida State. Really starting to heat up at the right time. And you could say that about a lot of these Florida State Seminoles. They've dealt with so many injuries. They've had to move things around. And Link Jarrett continues to push the right buttons. Guys he has put in to fill these spots have done a great job.
0: And it's been the beautiful thing about this offense this year. They like to say next man up. And it's just a phrase that's oftentimes just thrown out there. But the Noles really, they really have done that all season. Carnes went down early. That gave Schmela the opportunity to get more starts. He was fantastic. Schmela went down for a bit. Carnes came back and was healthy, and he swung the bat well. It's been complimentary baseball for the Noles.
1: Well, Gabe Frazier had his 25-game on-base streak end last night. He starts a new streak here with a walk in Game 3.
0: Gabe's been great ever since being inserted back into this lineup. About a month and a half hiatus after an injury. He stayed patient, earned his opportunity, and really ran with it. He's played great baseball, setting up Mr. Ben Barrett.
1: First walk of the season for Aiden Canuck. And he misses high here to Ben Barrett. And now that's going to bring Jacob Jarrell out for a little chat. It appears the Canuck has been rattled a little bit by what looked like a lazy fly ball to the corner in right field. It sneaks out of here, and it's really changed the feel of this inning and potentially the game here early on.
0: Certainly. And you see 30 pitches. We're here in the second inning, no outs recorded yet. That's the key. It's efficiency. We know Aiden Canuck. He's got big-time strikeout stuff. I'd like to see him just attack from pitch one. Trust your stuff. It's great. He's got 5 pitches. I think he's a guy that can more work up and down over the heart of the plate. His stuff's good enough to get outs.
1: So Jimmy Bellinger, the pitching coach for the Tigers, comes out. Trying to settle down Aiden Canuck. In April, Canuck had back-to-back wins at Stanford and against North Carolina here at home, but that was followed by back-to-back losses at Virginia and at Louisville. Again, it's been an up-and-down year for Aiden Canuck.
0: Yeah, the numbers really don't match the kind of stuff that he has. Once again, I just think it's a young guy who now has a book out on him, and it's been better game plans from these hitters.
1: Look out! Out of the hands of Barrett and into the protective netting above the Florida State dugout. Reminder, Ben Barrett has not been in the batter's box much in the last few years. He hit as a freshman and played a lot in the field, but has been a pitcher only the last 2 seasons. But Link Jarrett has put him back in the lineup to try and get some offense out of the first base position. They've been trying to find production there ever since Miles Bailey went out several weeks ago with a season-ending injury.
0: Yeah, it's been Putnam for the bulk of the season ever since Bailey went out. But Barrett, they throw him a bone, a senior captain.
1: Swung on and missed, throw down, got him. That's why Jacob Jarrell is behind home plate today. He is the better receiver of the tandem catchers for the Tigers.
0: Certainly, and he can really throw as well. I think this is a hit and run right here in a 1-1 count. And I love that call. Beautiful. Right there by Purify. You're up in front of the bag. And this is where they teach catchers to throw now. About 4 or 5 feet up the line. Money throw and a great answer and response for this Clemson defense.
1: So Frazier is caught stealing. First time this year, deep short, backhanded Lichtenberger, but no throw. And the second hit of the weekend for Ben Barrett. His first 2 hits since 2023 when he was a freshman.
0: And he had a lot of success as a freshman. 7 doubles, 350, and you see what 2 strikes are here. This is all you can do against Aiden Canuck. He makes a good pitch. It's on the inner half of the plate. Put in play, good things happen, and a nice job by Lichtenberger, who's played great defense for Clemson all year.
1: 8-hole hitter is Cal Fisher, the third baseman. It hasn't been a good year for the junior captain at the plate. 228. He's averaged 75 points lower than it was a year ago. With that said, really good in the field. He's had a couple of hits this weekend. Pops this one up right field. McClatty looking at it in foul ground. The first baseman Gaffney loses room.
0: Think about the junior year, and it's his draft year. Two solid seasons by Cal Fisher. Came in naturally as a shortstop. Makes the transition to third base. Played a little bit all over the infield this year. The at-bats have been better as of late. Really, as the season's progressed, he's cut down on the chase.
1: Wayne Jarrett will tell you he just hates to see Cal Fisher struggling as he has here. It's been such a big part of the program. But a guy you really can't afford to have out of the lineup either.
0: Yeah, he plays great defense. Came up with a ton of big hits in the postseason throughout his career as a Seminole.
1: Again, the 0-2. Breaking ball, doesn't chase. Aiden Canott giving up the solo home run to Nathan Schmaler. 1-0 Florida State. Winner of this game takes the series 2-1. Another breaking ball in the dirt. Gerald's going to have to chase. On his way to second is Barrett.
0: It's a nice read by Ben Barrett right there, reading the down angle out of the hand. Second, it trickles away. Another man in scoring position for the Noles.
1: Wild pitch charge to Canuck. Fisher diving back. So Florida State, final road trip of the regular season. Noles are 6-8 in ACC road games this year. Another one in the dirt. Well, it's been a big inning for Gerald, throwing out a runner. And having to block up Aiden Canock breaking balls.
0: Yeah, and another great at bat as well by Fisher. You see the game plan for the Noles, righties, trying to hit the fastball the other way, laying off that changeup down.
1: Payoff pitch misses down. And Florida State is saying, hey, that's more like it. That was a strike last night in the eighth inning. the ninth inning.
0: Oh, man, that was a tough strike three call on Frazier in the ninth inning with Simerson, the closer, coming in the ball game. It's just a great at bat. Down 0-2. You foul off a pitch. You fight back into it. Four straight balls, first and second. One out.
1: Second walk of the inning for Canock.
0: Mm-hmm. 40th pitch on the way. Once again, it's efficiency.
1: Carter McCulley, the nine-hole hitter. The second baseman is 2-for-7 this weekend, the senior from Pensacola. Guy who has taken on a bigger role because of the injuries on the right side of the infield.
0: He's an excellent defender. At-bats are getting better. Started to crouch down a bit, a little bit of a swing adjustment.
1: Ball and a strike to McCulley. Foul back, 1-2. Well, if Canock can get out of this inning unscathed, I think he'll take a 1-0 deficit on a home run that just leaked over the wall.
0: Certainly. One pitch away here.
1: That's a foul ball. Great effort there by Jason Foltz, third baseman.
0: He goes to the changeup right here, but because the approach is the other way, gives him the ability to stay back on it just enough. I really like that young third baseman, Foltz, just a freshman. Big, strong, physical guy. He's played great defense this year.
1: 1-2 to McCulley. Two on, one out.
0: Another excellent take. Another deep count.
1: Now, Jaron Purify wants to have a word with Canock. This is interesting. The Leader Jaron Purifi just calling a little reset here as well.
0: Yeah, I mean, the way they're taking the changeups with Aiden Canuck on the mound, I wonder if Purifi's saying they're peeking in his glove and maybe seeing the grip in his glove, relaying the signs from second base with those quality takes against a pitcher like this. It's a nice job by Purifi.
1: As a former second baseman, you picked up on that?
0: Oh, yeah. I mean, anytime you're at second base, you're peeking in that glove. If he's showing it, you're relaying those signs.
1: Good pressure by Florida State this inning. One out, two on, run already in. This is a team that struggled after the fourth inning to find any offense. In fact, no hits after the fourth last night.
0: And not even a base runner.
1: Already three today. And there's another one. And it's going to score Ben Barrett. He's on his way home. On his way to third is Fisher, and he is safe. 2-0 Florida State as Carter McCulley in the nine hole delivers with a base hit.
0: Man, he keeps swinging that bat down there in the nine hole. That's an excellent at bat. That's the approach you got to have against Aiden Canuck. It's not about how hard you hit him. Forget exit velo. You get to two strikes, you got to be willing to get jammed. He executes his pitch, fastball on the black, keeps his hands tight. This is some great base running right here. You got to have it if you're the Noles. Sure, you lose your power guy. Can you take the extra base? First to third, and a nice job by McCulley. Seeing that throw high, no cutoff man, advances as well.
1: Eighth run batted in on the year for McCulley. And the hitting streak now at seven games. As the Seminoles are back at the top of the order in John Stutzer. They need to get this guy back going again.
0: Yes, they do. They pitched him extremely tough throughout this series, mixing it up well.
1: Hammers it. Right center field and fairly deep. It'll stay in the ballpark. McClatty gets under it for the second out. It's going to score another run. Fisher comes in, and it's 3-0 Florida State. Sacrifice fly by John Stutzer, his team-leading 38th run batted in.
0: Yeah, and he needed that at-bat right there. You mentioned it. Bit of a tough series. It's a big two-run blast in that first game. That's nice right there. You got a guy on third base, less than two strikes. Young freshman against one of the better arms in the country. You're hunting elevation. He gets it. Stays to the middle of the field in a sac fly, 3-0 Noles.
1: So two outs for Braden Dowd as McCulley scampers to third on the sac fly. And one strike to Dowd. He was a strikeout victim of Canucks back in the first inning. Florida State's six-game winning streak came to an end yesterday. They've come out sharp here early on in this ball game and game three. Well, happy Mother's Day from Clemson, South Carolina. Third and deciding game between number 14 Florida State and Clemson. Alongside former Seminole Devin Travis and Clay Matvick. 3-0 Seminoles here in the top of the second, and they're not done. They have a runner at third and Braden Dowd at the plate. Looped into short left field, the shortstop Tyler Lichtenberger goes back. He'll make the catch with his back to the infield to end the inning. But it's a three-run second for Florida State. Clemson coming up, down three.
15: 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It's part of ESPN 8, the Ocho Day, presented by Sonic. And this day rolls on. We have got, in a lot of ways, the main event. We've got our kickball showdown coming your way from Manchester Meadows Park in Rock Mill, South Carolina. Glad that you are with us. We have got two teams left standing in this Turf Wars Battle of the States. We have had teams from up and down the East Coast and all around the nation competing. The tournament has two teams left standing. So we got our representatives from Florida. That's FOE.
16: Florida right over everything.
17: Yeah, our nation's capital, DMZ Dream Team, with my partner in crime, and Dwayne Lucas, Kevin Fitzgerald with you. All right, Dwayne, listen, we've got two quality teams. We've got two rosters of talented kickballers here. What should the viewers at home expect today in this kickball battle today?
16: They should expect some high-quality athleticism and strategy. These are two great defensive and offensive teams, so you're going to get a great, great game of kickball today.
17: And some of the rules that stand out here, you look at the top one, three strikes, three balls per at-bat. You got to have at least eight fielders on the field at all times. What else should fans be aware of today?
16: Along with the eight fielders, but you're definitely going to get 10. It's going to be six males and four females on the field. The kicking lineup, you must kick at least 13 players. And as you see, you can throw the ball at the runner. However, if the ball hits the runner and keeps going, then the play is still active and the runners keep moving at their own base.
17: It could be a painful out, it sounds like, around the base paths.
16: Exactly, on both sides.
17: Let's take a look at FOE. Like you said, Florida over everyone. This is their lineup. Camp White, Lucas, Winkle, Frenchick, Anthony Frenchick, a.k.a. what's his nickname?
16: Legatron.
17: Okay, we're happy to have Legatron back in the field today. Captain Butler, Wright Miller, K.L. Colbert, and then Levin and Stowe. So, GP, this event, in a lot of ways, it's turned into really one of the more popular events of this day, year in and year out. Little different format this year, so we had teams from different states, from different regions, all up and down the coast, battle it out yesterday and today. We've got two teams standing now.
16: Absolutely. We had teams come all the way from Arizona, Kansas City, all the way from Portland. We also had a Houston team that came out that ended up missing their flight yesterday, and they had to catch another flight and then to Atlanta and then get on the bus and drive up here just to make it here by 9:30 in the morning.
17: But
16: those are the sacrifices we make for this game of kickball.
17: And so you got two teams left standing. We've got our one squad from Florida, the other from the DMV area. And so it looks like we are ready to go. Great turnout, as it always is in the stands here, for our annual kickball event. Partner, it's good to be back with you, my friend.
16: Oh, as always.
17: Let's do this one more time. And so already you can see at first glance there, our pitcher in the circle. I mean, he's going to bring some heat. What do you got on the scouting report on our pitcher today?
16: Oh, the scouting report, his name is Aaron King. You call him A-Case. And he pitches with power, finesse, and precision, because he can hit both sides of the plate with the cutter going to the left and to the right.
17: I mean, the viewers are going to get a great look from this angle, just how difficult it is. Don't just think this pickball is going to be, you know, rolled in there nice and easy for you to just bash. So King coming home again. There's also some bounces he got to deal with. Nice play by our third baseman. And so an easy out here.
16: It's a great stretch. Great stretch by the first baseman, Kenny Miner. Good job.
17: Dwayne, the name of the game, in a lot of ways, it's speed.
16: Oh, wait a minute. What happened? It must have been an encroachment call because they called him back to kick again.
17: Wow. So we've got an encroachment call. Is the play going to be made anyway? Our kicker is going to head back here to the plate. So what do you mean there when you say encroachment?
16: Well, encroachment is there's a line going across from first and third diagonally across. If one of those defensive players cross that line before the ball is kicked, it's called encroachment.
17: Yeah,
16: and it ended up being the ball.
17: Yep, that's that dotted line in the middle of the screen.
16: And you know what they say? They say the ball doesn't lie. The ball don't lie. So we went back up and did it again.
17: Yeah, that was Jennings who pounced on that one.
16: It looks like Kemp thinks he was close.
17: Oh, bang, bang play at first base. And so our umpires are going to get together here to make sure they got the proper call. So we've had a rather lengthy first at-bat, and it does look like Justin Kemp, the leadoff man, he is retired.
16: Yeah, we have a better angle.
17: That's close.
16: I don't think it gets any closer than that.
17: Yeah, that's pretty much simultaneous, but nevertheless, Kemp is retired here, and so you got Lathaddeus White,
16: a.k.a. Blizzo.
17: Blizzo. With a nickname like that, I mean, you've got some game.
16: Absolutely. And he might be the first person. This is his third time here on the Ocho. He came the first year as a player, the second year as a coach, and he's back here the third year as a player again.
17: Are you telling me Blizzo has come out of retirement? He has come out of retirement here. You know, there's a lot of pressure on a player whose nickname is Blizzo. When you have the nickname Blizzo bestowed upon you, I mean, you've got to have some talent.
16: Definitely. He has some wheels. He's a great bunter and a kicker, but he definitely has some wheels.
17: But that is one thing. Let's make clear to the audience. You just mentioned something here about bunting and bunters. It's a double kick.
16: Double kick.
17: Yep. So he's going to come back to the plate. Again, that's where the speed comes into play. It's not really all just about let's see how far you can kick it, right? You want even base runners in this game.
16: Absolutely. Definitely have to have base runners, and it's all about the ball speed of the bunt.
17: Lizzo trying to beat out the throw, and he does.
16: I told you, he has wheels.
17: Listen, when you come out of retirement and then reach base in your first at bat, it's impressive.
16: And we have to kick Lucas. She's a great bunter as well.
17: You know, Dwayne, I cannot let any more time go here. We must alert everyone. We are, Sonic is our title sponsor here. We are going to slush the winner. There's going to be the entire winning team will be slushed.
16: And that has to be a first.
17: Is this going to be the first nationally televised slushing? You know, I think I have a basic understanding as to what that may be, but I just want to find out to make sure later that I do know what a slushing in fact is, so the winning team will of course we'll have that afterwards. So like you said, Courtney Lucas is on here with one away. This is Jennings who retires Lucas, and then you got a throw and they peg him.
16: Got him out of here.
17: Accurate on target bullseye. And they retire White. It's a double play. Check this out. Remember, all you have to do is you don't have to necessarily tag a runner or tag the base. You can peg them on the base paths.
16: You definitely can.
17: I mean, that is a heck of a throw by our first baseman. All right, so
16: he's also a D1 baseball player, so that was and he's left-handed, so that puts him in the right place to make that throw.
17: You know, it's a great point you bring up. We have got many former athletes, college athletes on display. You just saw the DMV Dream Team lineup. Russell, Lindsay, and King. We get things started here in the bottom half of the first inning. We had a scoreless top half. And there's David Russell, who lets that one go. So, who's the pitcher that we have here in the circle for FOE? What's the scouting report you have on the pitcher here?
16: Well, as far as he goes, he's definitely a great pitcher as well. He pitches with a lot of cutter and a lot of speed. So, and there's the ball speed.
17: So it looks like a leadoff base right here for DMV Dream Team.
16: Great bunter. Speed, and more speed. And again, with the bunt, it's just all about the ball speed of the bunt. You want to go just far enough outside of the back catcher's hands and far enough from the Chargers are coming down from third base.
17: Yeah, because that's the key aspect. You've got that dotted line. Looks like that one might have been fielded in foul ground. So Deontay Lindsay Dot.
16: That's Dot. Yep. He's back again.
17: This was our Turf Wars Kickball MVP.
16: All right,
17: two years ago.
16: Year. Absolutely.
17: Look at that. That one was a little inside. You can see, as a kicker, you've got to deal with it. You know, a whole lot of bounce. You mentioned the cut.
16: It's a lot going on up there when you're at the plate, so you just got to focus it and dial it in and place the ball in play. And as you see, it's coming with a lot of speed.
17: And we got a runner on here for DMV Dream Team.
16: So at this point, he just wants to put it in play.
17: It's a pretty good spot, and he beats out the throw. Yeah, he did just that and put it in a very difficult spot for the fielders.
16: Absolutely.
17: To make a play on.
16: Safe.
17: Yep. So again, speed is the name of the game. You need to get base runners on. We've got some heavy hitters. Let's not forget, we do have some heavy hitters in both of these lineups.
16: And at the plate now we have Kaya King, and she was one of the players that was on ESPN the first year.
17: So she was at this tournament now. So now a two-time participant in this game. They get the lead out.
16: Yep. What she wanted to do was place the ball on one to move the runners from second to third, and she just put it too far towards the middle, and they ended up getting the lead runner out.
17: Yeah,
16: but at the kick now, we have our guy, Kenny Miner. That's the one that kicked the home run last year, the first home run on the Ocho, and let's see what he does. As you see, the people in the outfield, they remember, they've seen the tape, and they backed up to the home run wall. They know exactly what to do because they know what they get.
17: The outfield, we have four outfielders back there now, so if that doesn't display what Miner could do here. Let's
16: I can
17: also
16: guarantee
17: recognize.
16: You this, he's not going to get any layups.
17: Might be getting a whole lot of junk here from Rail. And so that is in for a strike. Again, it's just got to catch a portion of the plate. If you're a kicker here, you can wait to find the perfect offering. We got a home run fence for him to try to aim for.
16: Oh, there it goes.
17: Play was nearly made. They're going to get him at first base. They're going to throw to the plate.
16: There it is.
17: And Lindsay scores the game's first run.
16: In sliding fashion like he normally does. And they called Kenny safe at first. There was a play that was to be made, but they said that the first baseman bobbled the catch, so they called him safe.
17: Wow, looked like the throw might have beat him, but instead... Big swing there from Aaron King. So it is the DMV Dream Team that's got the early lead here.
16: And he's the kicker, too.
17: Bouncing ball. That's
16: just enough to score the run, though.
17: Yep. Play made at first. And so it's a pair of first-inning runs here for DMV Dream Team.
16: We got Tay Jennings up the kick, and he's probably going to try to land something to score this Kenny Miner on third.
17: Boy, it's a great look right there at the spin and the break.
16: You saw that, right?
17: Yep, that a pitcher can put on these throws. So, good luck. Can't be too much bounce, right? It's going to be a difficult play. We got a 3-0 lead now for Dream Team. So they have struck in the bottom half of this first inning for a 3-spot. As Miner comes home to score.
16: Number kick, we have Trinity Bell. Trinity Bell, she's been playing this game of kickball ever since she's been at least 6 or 7 years old. She used to come to our practices, and it's great to see the maturity and how she's grown in this sport, and now you see her playing on ESPN.
17: I mean, it's really neat. What is that, the kickball community like? I mean,
16: it's definitely a family atmosphere. And, you know, when we're out there playing this adult kickball, we have our kids out there, so they're out there at practices with us all the time.
17: Yep.
16: So it's only right that they learn how to play the game as well. And she's a kicker. She can put her foot on the ball. It can go, too.
17: And that's a good foul. There's a foul ball there, so she is out. But DMV Dream Team with three runs in the opening inning. Three zip after one in Rock Hill.
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17: Welcome back to Turf Wars Kickball, powered by Manscaped as part of ESPN 8, the Ocho Day, presented by Sonic. Hopefully all of you have been keeping up to date on your obscure sports quarterly reading. So the Ocho Day continues here at Manchester Meadows in Rock Hill, South Carolina, where we've got the third annual Turf Wars Kickball Showdown here on display. We've got two teams left standing in this tournament, Dwayne. It is the Dream Team from the DMV. They lead this club out of Florida 3-0. And the DMV, listen, they are, you know, making their presence felt here in the early innings. They've got another base run.
16: Absolutely. I don't know if you saw that, but that was like a little sneaky kick. It was a delayed bunt.
17: Twice.
16: He made the backers feel as though he wasn't going to kick it, and then at the last second, he stuck his leg out and went right where it was supposed to be.
17: So, like, right there by the catcher, Blizzard, I mean, you've got to be so quick to pounce on it to retire the speedy runners.
16: Absolutely. And he, as you see it on that play, he made a great play to get the lead runner out of second. Oh, wait a minute. Oh, it's coming back. They called it a double kick. So what's going on with this, with the bunter, they have to put it out a little bit further. Now, you leave it short like that, they're going to get him out.
17: Double kick, pretty much self-explanatory. That just brings the kicker back to the plate.
16: And it's a foul. Absolutely.
17: All right, so again, leadoff base runner on for the Dream Team.
16: And the DMV Dream Team, they just keep coming at you with speed, speed, and more speed. The more you get down in that lineup, you think that you got him.
17: That would have been a low throw. Runner take it off. They peg him at third base. Now, all the while, the kicker reaches second. So he's still got a runner in scoring position. That's a gutsy base running move.
16: Oh, man, that was a heads-up play by my guy Joshua Stowe. I told you he's a baller. Look out for him on defense. But he basically baited the lead runner to have him thinking that he was going to throw it the first, and he just tucked the ball, and he couldn't see it going around.
17: Such a bluff to throw. Then if you're the base runner there, you just got to commit to it and hope for some sort of chaos. All right, this is Tika Hartridge.
16: And she's a two-time ESPN player as well. She was on here the first year.
17: I mean, GP, this has been the main event here at Manchester Meadows kind of year after year. It always brings a crowd. I mean, it's competitive. It's fast-paced. We've alluded to the athleticism.
16: And I think the difference in this year, what we did was instead of the first 2 years, we selected different players that we felt as though that could put on a good show. But this time we did it in its more natural, organic sense. We picked the captains, and the captains built the teams the way they wanted to. So therefore, it looks a little bit more organic.
17: And again, you had to play your way
16: to this championship game.
17: So a quick half inning for FOE. They really needed that. They had the great defensive play from Stowe, who pegged the runner over at third base. Look, it's a fun watch. You and I have been doing this together for many years, and we've seen turf wars grow in a lot of ways. I mean, from your perspective here, how has it? How has just that kickball community continued to grow the last few years?
16: I just think a little bit more spotlight. As you see, this year, each year it gets bigger and bigger. This year we've added the home run ball. You know,

0: One swing, one out here. That was a good go at it from the leadoff kicker there for FOE. But there is one out. Again, we're still waiting for maybe the first big blast to the outfield. We haven't seen one just yet. Again, we're just getting started here.
1: And you see the strategy with this one, because this it's a lot of speed up the kick, and it's a great bunter.
0: Oh, that's a great play by the catcher. That's
1: a great play by catcher. Left a little bit too short.
0: Look how fast you got a pounce out of there. So Cinco.
1: And Leonard, he's another great kicker as well. There's no button in his game, as you see what the outfield did. They know exactly what he's kicking.
0: No. So we've got Kellen Miller up to kick here. Yeah, there was a couple defensive substitutions. We added an outfielder. So it's a pretty clear illustration as to what he's bringing to the table. This one's got some carry underneath it. Confusion in the outfield. And so Miller will be aboard here for Florida's FOE.
1: FOE. They got a base runner. As you see, there's some miscommunication in the outfield. You got to call for the ball. If you don't, that's what happens.
0: And that's trickier than you think. Again, that ball, it can bounce. There is some, you know, some spring and some bounce to it. You really got to secure it when it's up in the air coming at you as an outfielder. Yeah, this is a great view right here. We've got our home run fence that was instituted earlier this summer. Just adds another dynamic to the game.
1: And as you see, with this being a big kicker, how the pitcher changed up his pitch. He's pitching a little bit more bouncier to try to throw off the timing of the kicker.
0: Big rip, and that one looked like it was foul anyway. I mean, I would assume with that greater chance that your kicker will just basically pop it straight up into the air.
1: Exactly. Yeah. Exactly. Especially if they can't catch the timing of it.
0: Well, Aaron King has so far baffled some of these FOE kickers. He's done a fine job here. Yeah, again, another pitch that had some good bounce to it. And again, it can't be too high of a bounce.
1: Exactly.
0: Or else that'll be an illegal pitch.
1: It'll be called a ball. Absolutely.
0: Well, so that was another foul kick in the at-bat. So that results in an out. Three scoreless innings for King. His team's up 3-0.
2: Welcome to the Major League Table Tennis Showcase as part of ESPN 8, The Ocho. Presented by Sonic. The action continues here at the Rock Hill Sports and Event Center for the second year in a row. Folks around the world will be awed by what these top table tennis players have to show. For the second time, Major League Table Tennis takes center stage on Ocho Day. Good evening and welcome, everybody. Evan Leppler with a former New Zealand national champ, Matt Hetherington. It's great to have you with us. We know that the members of USA Men's Basketball love table tennis, and we hope you fall in love with it as well. It's an exciting time for the sport, both nationally and around the world.
3: Yeah, I mean, table tennis kind of gets a surge of popularity every 4 years, but this year it's really blown up, especially, as you said, with the basketball team. Who knows? Maybe they'll be up late watching this now.
2: And tonight we're going to see a former Olympian and also a former U.S. national champion take the table first. Let's talk to you about Major League Table Tennis. A year ago, Ocho Day was kind of the launch of this league. The first season was held from last September to this past April. The Texas Smash, after a slow start, were something of a surprise, but worthy champion. And now we're getting ready for year number two.
3: Yeah, I mean, if you look back at season one, everything about Major League Table Tennis was so exciting, and people were so thrilled to see a professional league starting here in the U.S. It's only going to get better in this season. There are better players. There are more internationals. The level is going to go up just level upon level, so it's going to be great.
2: And one of the fascinating aspects of Major League Table Tennis is the different format. Golden Point, all leading to the Golden Game. Matt, the Golden Game has kind of revolutionized the sport of table tennis around the world.
3: Yeah, I mean, honestly, now that

0: I've seen Golden Game and I've seen Major League Table Tennis. It's really hard for me to go back. It's exciting. A lot of the players were really nervous about the prospect of playing the Golden Game. Definitely something different for the table tennis fans.
1: Well, the Golden Game will cap the show at the end of the hour. Ocho fans have been waiting all day for Major League Table Tennis. And we are getting set for the opening matchup, which was a familiar East Division duel that we saw in Season 1 of MLTT. Daniel Gorok from the Florida Crocs taking on Jinshin Wong, who was one of the stars of the Princeton Revolution that went all the way to the first ever championship match this past April. Jinshin Wong is in the blue. Daniel Gorok is in the black. These two teams are playing for $15,000 in charity tonight. Jinshin Wong serves first to get us started.
0: Great point to get us started. Daniel Gorok, formerly a member of the Polish national team. As he said earlier, Olympic team for Poland.
1: Beat Rio in 2016.
2: Yeah,
1: we're at 1 point apiece. Now we got the knockouts versus the Warriors.
3: The Warriors,
1: coached by Mimi Bosica, who's the VP of competition for Major League Table Tennis, and her adversary tonight, she'll be matching with Clint Lane, who's the founder and commissioner of MLTT. Be interesting to see how the coaches can put their fingerprints on this evening's action. That's the textbook down the line blast we've gotten to know from Jinshin Wong, the professor, as he's called.
0: And that MLTT rank of 12 doesn't really do him justice. I mean, he had an amazing first season. Not only that, but recently made the final of the U.S. National Table Tennis Championships just over a month ago, where he lost to Kanak Jha, who's currently in Paris.
1: First American to make the round of 16 ever. On the men's side. Kanak Jha, congratulations to him and his run in the Paris Olympics. Now these are games to 11. And they can fly by. And it's not win by two. It is straight first to 11. That's the MLTT golden point. If it gets to 10-all, the intensity on that golden point is just different.
0: Yeah, super cutthroat. I mean, we've seen individual matches and games go down to the golden point. We've seen the golden game go down to a... It's a great rally between these two.
1: How about the defense that Gorok is playing here? Way off the table, and finally he succumbs to the pressure.
0: Got a great audience here this evening, and they're loving every second of it. Both of these players just love that open table game. Lots of topspin rallying.
1: Gorok inches back within one.
3: Four, six.
1: This time last year, Matt, we were just getting ready to hold the first ever MLTT draft. Players from all around the world, over 200 players from about 40 different countries entered to be one of the 64 selections. Daniel Gorok was the number 2 overall pick.
3: Oh, that's nasty right
1: first
3: there.
1: Round pick of the Florida Crocs. Of course, the Crocs.
3: Eight, four.
1: Earned the number 1 pick in the draft lottery and took Liam Pitchford, who's a standout for Great Britain and performing in Paris this past week as well.
0: Yeah, I mean, Pitchford coming in to play Major League Table Tennis in Season 2 is a huge deal. He's formerly top 20 in the world, and even now still around 25. We have Emmanuel Leveson from France, a former European champion. So... Yeah, the step up from Season 1 to 2 is really a testament to the hard work that the team put in Season 1. I mean, we had 250 players in the draft for Season 2.
1: Oh. Unable to catch the back edge. A quirky point. A lot happening there.
3: Do not let them drop shot you.
4: 9.
0: You can actually hear in the background, Commissioner Flint Lane has been mic'd up on the bench. He'll be full of... full of commentary on side.
2: Rock. Come on, Jensen, knock him out.
1: With 9-2.
4: 7.
2: Yeah, we'll take it.
1: That'll
2: we'll
1: set up it. Game point for Jinxin Wang and 7. The knockouts here in the opening game of what are going to be 6-11 before the Golden Game.
2: Yeah!
1: And a swing and a miss from Rock. Well played by the professor. 11-7. And the knockouts take the early one-point lead. Now, these first six matches, four singles matches and then two doubles matches, are all about creating an advantage going into the Golden Game. The Golden Game will play to 21, but one team could start with as much as a six-point lead if they could sweep the first six matches. As you see, the next players take the table. Our second singles match tonight, Matt, features Alex Kazaku from the Chicago Wind taking on Kai Jong, who is a member of the Carolina Gold Rush during the first Major League table tennis campaign. And these are two guys that both bring the firepower to the table. Both are performers. Both bring big energy.
0: Yeah, I mean, Kazaku here is at his second performance here at the Art Show. Incredibly entertaining character out on the table. Very explosive, very exciting points.
1: Cobra Kai Jong, perhaps the more understated between the two of them. Kazaku from Bucharest, Romania, where he's been a 7-time national champ in the team event.
5: Okay,
1: he's in his mid-30s. He's been playing table tennis for
2: zero,
1: about a quarter
2: zero.
1: Century.
2: We have Warriors to serve, okay. Game to 11.
1: Tells you.
0: I'm around there as well.
1: Kazaku will serve first for the Warriors.
0: Yes. Boss Kai Chang, originally from Beijing, went to school in New York, and
1: just moved back to New York.
0: High school in New York, moved out to eventually to California for college study, and now back in New York. But he was really probably the most prominent active player on the East Coast for at least 5-6 years.
2: 1-2.
1: How would you contrast these two players stylistically in terms of how they like to attack?
0: I think Kai is probably a little bit more technically precise. His strokes are a little bit shorter, whereas Kazaku is just really explosive. You'll see big swings once he gets back off the table. And that's where Kai wants him. He wants to back him further off the table.
2: 3-2. Oh, we'll take it.
0: See those kind of rocket forehand and backhands from Kazaku.
1: John did everything he could to stay in the point. He gets the error from Kazaku.
0: Kazaku was so well positioned in that point. You can see how much he drove Kai back off the table. There is again Kai Jong just with a backhand rip.
2: 3-5. Get lucky.
1: Flint Lane is having fun over there, the commissioner and founder of MLTT. You know, Flint was once asked, are you a player? And he said, I'm mediocre at best.
2: Try.
1: And he's coached a lot of folks in the business world. I'm not sure how much table tennis he's coached, but he's enjoying every moment of this.
0: Ooh. Shot block from Kazaku.
1: Indeed. Kazaku into the lead.
0: Plenty of encouragement from Mimi Kostica on the Warriors bench.
5: 6'6".
1: Amy wouldn't call herself a mediocre player. She was a junior national champion. Of course, her dad was a great table tennis coach in both Serbia and the United States. So Amy's got the coaching gene perhaps a little bit more than
5: 7-6.
1: Flint. We'll see if that factors in tonight. There's Mimi, the VP of competition. And of course, both teams are playing for charity tonight. Relentless.
0: Holding the fort down on that one.
5: 6-8.
1: How has Kazaku turned this match around?
0: I think he's usually the player to get on the front foot first, and when he's not,
1: he's in trouble.
0: Yeah, Kai's pretty dangerous.
5: 7-8.
0: Once both players get back to that mid distance, that's where Kazaku's more comfortable. Oh, that clips the corner.
1: Kazaku thankful to a higher power to win that point.
5: 9-7.
4: On an edge.
1: Caught him off guard with his serve, and then rips the winner down the line.
0: Taking no prisoners whatsoever.
1: Finish him. Game point.
2: Please.
1: John fights off one. Now he's got a couple serves coming back his way. That was a huge point right there. Perhaps
5: 8-10.
1: Set up Kai Jong to take us to a golden point at 10-all. Overcooked that forehand. It's 10-9.
2: Come on, five.
5: 9-10.
1: What kind of serve do you want to see here from Kai Jong?
0: I think something tight to the net, so short. Got to keep control on the first ball. And with the drop.
1: Yeah. What a point. Brings us to the first golden point of the night here on the Ocho. We really should have gone to the golden point at 8-all, but
5: point.
1: Perhaps next year.
2: Come on, Kai, one more.
1: Next point wins. It is not led by two. Kazaku has the honor of the serve.
0: Kazaku's serve's pretty tricky.
1: Oh,
0: but
1: a
0: not
1: great
0: for this one.
1: Kai Jong catches him off guard. Down the line, the laser vision. Knockouts take a 2-0 lead. What a response there from Kai Jong. He saved three game points.
0: What an exceptional serve return to get things finished off inside out. Risky angle to play out to the corner.
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6: 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I'm a 10.10 guy.
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9: Playoffs are here, fellas. This has to be spotless.
10: What kind of big dummy put his handprint up there?
9: Shaq, you left your handprint up here?
11: What's the 7'6 kid that plays for San Antonio?
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11: Yeah, it was him.
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13: U.S. men's basketball team becoming aficionados of the table tennis as we get set to watch Andrew Sau and Sonora Silva. These are two incredibly talented young players.
14: Yeah, absolutely. I mean, Sonora's pathway through MLTT is nothing short of inspiring, really. He was not drafted in the first season. He got brought on to one of the teams to fill in a spot, played amazingly. And then a position opened up in a team. They drafted him, and he had an outstanding season. I think he ended up in the top three.
9: 0-0.
14: Third position on the Major League Tournament rankings. And a nail-biting thriller took the last spot in the Season 2 draft.
9: 0-0.
13: Andrew Sau is a pretty good story, too. I mean, he's one of the youngest players in the league in year one. Andrew Sau, break for Silva there, but Andrew Sau, not even 17 years old yet. He'll be 17 in September.
14: Yeah, he's actually spending quite a bit of time training in Poland now. So between these tournaments, he's back in Poland practicing there, but definitely a great future prospect for U.S. table tennis.
13: 3-0 lead for Silva. Andrew Sau had some success this summer at the U.S. National Championships, won the mixed doubles crown with Amy Wong, member of the U.S. Women's Olympic team.
9: 4-0.
13: He won the mixed doubles crown at the highest possible level. He also won the U-17 mixed doubles, as you would expect him to do.
9: Get a roll.
13: As a 16-year-old playing with Mandy Yu.
9: 5-0.
15: That's all right. Let's go.
13: But he's struggling here against Silva, who's had his number so far.
14: Both of these players kind of played in that third and fourth ranked position in their teams, and Sonora Silva just thrived in that position. He's unbelievably consistent. Very hard to get a ball past. Derails the attack of Andrew Sau.
9: Great point.
13: Point of the night so far, and the change of rhythm won the point.
14: The Warriors definitely need to stop picking things up here.
13: Sonora Silva, already a national champ in his homeland of Sri Lanka. Got a 7-2 lead here.
9: 7-2.
13: He's just 19 years old.
14: Sau gets plenty of power on that forehand, but as I said before, it's so hard to hit through Sonora. Really great control. You kind of gotta get him off balance somehow. Get that foot foundation out from under him.
13: You mentioned his crazy journey. When the season restarts
3: September, Senhor will be playing for his third different team. Because after the Bay Area Blasters signed him as a free agent, and he helped him go all the way to championship weekend. Silva was not retained heading into the second MLTT draft, and that made him eligible to be drafted again. And Seattle Spinners became the third team to
7: line, and I thought it was okay, cool. It's clip art. It's a blue sky. It's a brilliant blue sky, not a cloud in it. And then there's green grass and there's a tree line, and it kind of looks like that Microsoft, like Windows 2005, you know, sort of stock image as your computer would file up, would fire up. Except in the sky, there's a flash of white light, and honestly, like a bullet oval, like a metallic bullet oval that is emerging from it. And it is an artist's rendition. I'm looking at it right now, and it says it is an FBI photo with a sketch of an object as described by an eyewitness. So I've primarily stuck to the obviously very much an actual photograph and an actual video as opposed to just like some of the drawings, because admittedly some of the drawings look ridiculous.
15: Look absolutely insane.
7: Yeah. Yeah.
15: This is where this gets frustrating to me. Can we just hurry up? Like, can we hurry up? Don't you get a little anxiety? Like, you watch Alien, you watch Star Trek, and it's like, I want this in my lifetime. You know what I'm saying? Like, can we just get this in my lifetime?
7: Are we getting it now? Like,
15: can we fast track it? Like, can we just fast track the, like, if there's going to be the big alien invasion, or like if we're going to be beamed up, can we just fast track it? Because I don't want to be gone when it's here. That's a bummer. Like, think about the people who were like in the 1600s, and they're just like probably before then. I'm not a history buff. Like 1100, yeah. And they were like, a boat. Imagine the places we can go see. And they never get to go anywhere else. And now we're just like going all across the world. They don't get to see it. They don't get to see it. Like, it would be bummed if, like, 500 years from now, it's like, great, we're in Mars. Sucks to have been alive in 2026 before you could see this.
7: I don't want an alien invasion because we have so much to answer for.
15: Well, if you're going to do it, just, like, can we just, like, just do it. Just do it now.
7: Okay, so the proof of the existence of these aircraft is not enough. What's the next step?
15: Independence Day was 30 years ago, and I've been waiting for it since. Like, let's get it cracking.
7: I'm excited for Disclosure Day. Disclosure Day this summer. Yeah. Steven Spielberg, that's going to be a good one. So, again, the phone number, 888-729-3776, 888-SAY-ESPN. Where are you with this disclosure of UFOs and UAPs released by our government today? Video proof, photographic proof. Do you believe? Are you a skeptic? Brian is on ESPN Radio, 888-729-3776. Brian, what's up, buddy?
16: Nothing much. Thanks for taking my call. I got a chuckle out of the Aaron Rodgers thing. It kind of lightened the mood for me because I come to tears every time I tell the story. Desert Storm, 1990. Just before it turned to Desert Shield, I was launching out an aircraft. And when you're doing that, you have to look at all the flight controls and everything. And the pilot says, Chief, do you see that? And I said, no, do it again. He says, no, that. I come out from under the jet, and I'm going to get emotional because I do every time. There's this bright light just slowly going across the sky. And then out of nowhere, it just flashes and takes off on an angle. He's screaming, Chief, I got to go. And ever since that day, I believe before then, but ever since that day, I am a true believer. I saw one. I witnessed it myself. Took a little more than what I explained, but I'm about to get emotional, so that's why I kind of shortened it. But they're real. They're real. Billions and billions of planets, a lot of them are in what's called the Goldilocks zone, which the Earth is. You got to be nuts to think we're the only ones.
7: Yeah, yeah. You're right. Mathematically, it doesn't. Yeah. It does. You know, statistically, it doesn't even point to us being the only ones. Desert Storm was when, you know, our aircraft, like, we were using things in that conflict that some people ascribe to alien technology. The TR-3B, you know, the Black Triangle, the F-117 Nighthawk. Like, what'd you fly, Brian?
16: F-15s.
7: Okay. Like, but does the F-117 Nighthawk ring any bells from Desert Storm or the TR-3B, the Black Triangle?
16: Yeah. I remember the stealth, and I remember this, but nothing moved like that did. Aircraft we had back then don't move in 45-degree angles.
7: Same. Aircraft we have now still doesn't make some of those sudden stops. But I appreciate it. Thank you for your service, Brian. Thank you for sharing that. Dude, I've had goosebumps for 45 minutes as we've been talking about this.
17: Yeah.
7: It's a million degrees in this studio.
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1: I've got Whoopi Goldberg here on the Rich Eisen Show, and our radio audience just rejoined our broadcast. 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
1: 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You heard the promo there. Our next guest sitting next to us, as she has many of times outside of this studio. And Sneaky has been in this studio for Champions Edge, her brand new show, The Champions Edge, which gets going tomorrow. So get your bagels, get ready to go. Of course, it is Bonnie Bernstein, one of the greatest broadcasters to ever live. Yeah. No, it's true.
2: Supreme, I mean, like, really. 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